0: Iran says it did so because of the recent violence between the IDF and Hezbollah in Lebanon. The Israeli military claims that Hezbollah fired more than 50 projectiles at Israeli forces in southern Lebanon, and Lebanon claims that these strikes have now killed as many as 20 people there today. As a result, the IRGC says ships should not approach the waterway. However, a U.S. defense official tells Fox that the IRGC cannot close the waterway since they don't control it. The U.S. controls it. And U.S. Central Command says that ships are moving in the strait. As many as 55 merchant ships transited, moving 17 million barrels of oil.
1: Two of the president's envoys were in Switzerland for the talks with the vice president on his way. Early voting in New York City's primary is underway, with the mayor pushing Democratic voters to the left. Is Fox's Brian Yenis in Brooklyn.
2: Democratic Socialist Mayor Zohra Mamdani says the Democratic Party must change or it will lose the presidential election in 2028. And he says that change begins by electing more socialist Democrats in Tuesday's primary here in New York. He's heavily campaigning this weekend for two Democratic Socialists and one former Democratic Socialist in three New York congressional House races. They are trying to unseat two mainstream Democrats by promising to abolish ICE, condemning the genocide in Israel, and vowing to tax the rich.
1: Mamdani himself voted today. 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
4: Cloudy skies with a few showers, bringing a low of 52. Tomorrow will bring mostly cloudy conditions, along with a couple of showers and even a thunderstorm, reaching a high of 74. Tomorrow night will remain cloudy with a low of 56. As for Monday, anticipate considerable cloudiness and a chance of a few showers, reaching a high of 74. For Blueberry Broadcasting, I'm AccuWeather meteorologist Jason Caterina.
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2: 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It's 800-941-SEAN if you want to be a part of the program. All right, so last night, I got to spend time with the vice president of our country, of the United States, J.D. Vance. And J.D. has been trying to explain what this deal is with Iran. And for a lot of people, there are a lot of questions, and that's fair. And the best part is he answered every unanswered question. Not every question is answered yet because we're at the, you know, this is not the deal points, but they're saying in principle that they've agreed to it. There's been so much BS out there about what is not in the deal that the vice president got to clarify, not true, not true, not true. So it kind of became point by point. Now, if you listen to this radio show yesterday, as I mentioned earlier, I had laryngitis. I did the podcast. It's 5 minutes till nine. I'm live with him on air at 9 o'clock. Wrap up the podcast, ran to, you know, the bathroom, run out to the studio, and my throat froze at the beginning of the show. So I was struggling all day yesterday, and then people, he's stroking out. No, I've had laryngitis my entire career, if anyone's listened to this show any length of time. But it's just part of this business. When I'm on air so many hours, it's going to happen. Anyway, so please, you know, forgive me for that part. I even said it on the show, and then still people didn't listen. But anyway, part one, my interview with Vice President J.D. Vance.
3: Mr. Vice President, how are you?
4: Good to see you, Sean.
3: Good to see you. I don't get to see you in person a lot.
4: Yeah, it's good to see you.
3: Okay, so you start off this life in Appalachia and very tough upbringing, very poor upbringing, difficult times, abuse at home. Your mom struggled with addiction. You have a devout grandmother. Now you're the vice president. You're 41 years old, and now you're negotiating what might be the path to peace in the Middle East for the first time in however many thousands of years. Not a bad life.
4: Not a bad life at all, man. Only in America. And I think that if you have a life like I've led, you have to have incredible gratitude to the country. And the best way to show that gratitude is just to try to do as good of a job as humanly possible. That's what I write about in the book, fundamentally, is this sense that, you know, my life has been so charmed. In some ways, things have been a struggle. But in a lot of ways, man, I've just been so blessed. And there's this sense that God was always looking out for me. Even when I

0: strayed from the path, even when I called myself an atheist, that faith that my grandmother had sort of imbued me with was always there in the background. And of course, it's an important part of the way that I go about my duties today, but it's just an important part of who I am. It fundamentally illuminates everything else about me. And hopefully people will pick up the book and learn a little bit about me and learn a little bit about my faith journey, and maybe it'll be useful to them.
1: Well, we'll get into that in more detail. All right, so let's talk about the Iranian deal.
0: Sure.
1: What frustrates me about the Iranians, Donald Trump says A, and somebody will come out, some aspect of that government, and contradict what the president said.
0: Yeah.
1: And they came out with, quote, a memorandum of understanding, which is what was signed, official signing on Friday in Geneva. And it contradicted a lot of what the president said. Any of that true?
0: No, it's not. So I've seen a lot of misinformation out there. I've seen $24 billion going from the United States to Iran. That number is totally false, totally made up. Fundamentally, what this thing does, Sean, as you're going to appreciate, is number one, the Straits of Hormuz were open immediately. You already see oil prices coming down substantially, and I think they're only going to come down even further. Number two, it ensures that Iran will never have a nuclear weapon. And number three, it does go and say, look, if the Iranians are willing to change their ways, if they're willing to behave like a normal country, stop trying to build a nuclear weapon, stop trying to fund terrorism all over the Middle East, then we are willing to actually fundamentally transform our relationship with them. That's what the president has offered. Now, of course, we would need to verify that. We would need to see real progress and real action,
1: they
0: not
1: know
0: just
1: that's
0: words.
1: Part of the deal?
0: Absolutely. It's written right there in the agreement, Sean. And here's the thing. Yes, you're right. Sometimes when, you know, information about this deal will leak out, you'll have somebody on a propaganda channel in that country, in Iran, who will say something that isn't true. I think it's sort of expected. It frustrates me too, but it's expected that some Yahoo is going to say something about the deal that is untrue. What really bothers me and frustrates me and is unexpected when the American media literally picks up talking points and propaganda from the IRGC that has no support in the text of the agreement that we've actually negotiated and no basis in reality. This is good for the American people. The Iranians don't get a dime unless they behave and change their behavior.
1: Right.
0: And this means that Iran will never have a nuclear weapon. Sean, that's why we did this.
1: You say they don't get a dime. Do they ever get an American dime, a taxpayer dollar?
0: No. So number one, first of all, they never get a dime of American taxpayer money, ever. Full stop. Not even close.
1: Okay.
0: What we have said is there's a lot of economic benefit in the United States relieving a lot of sanctions and welcoming them back into the world economy. There's a lot of benefit there. Not American money, but there's a lot of economic prosperity that can flow from that. What the president said to them is, we want you to be a successful country. But for you to be a successful country, you've got to give up on this threat. You've got to give up on this desire to have a nuclear weapon. And if you do that, the United States is willing to have a much better relationship.
1: All right, let me go to this. The number one report that I've been reading leading up to this interview tonight is that the Qataris are giving them $300 billion with the sign, sealed, and approval of the U.S. The president did put out a truth, denying all of it. Iran has agreed to never have a nuclear weapon, and the story that the U.S. is paying Iran $300 million is fake news. We are not giving them an American dollar, number one, true, and number two, did the U.S. ever sign off on the Qataris paying them that money?
0: No, we've not. The agreement says they are not getting a single dime of American money. That's just not what this is. What the agreement does say, Sean, is again, if the Iranians behave, and if there are sanctions relief, and if the Iranians are integrated into the world economy, we would invite other countries, not us, but other countries to invest in their country. That's fine, but only if they comply with the terms of the agreement. Really, we have an option here, right? The President of the United States has given us optionality, which is great for the American people. Step back for a second. Their conventional military is destroyed. Their nuclear weapons program is destroyed. The Strait of Hormuz is now open. Now we have two pathways.
1: Is it open toll-free?
0: It is open toll-free, and that's very explicit in the agreement. But now we have two pathways we can go down. Pathway number one is the Iranian economy continues to be strangled. We don't want that. That's not our desire. But In order for them to get pathway two, which is reintegration into the world economy, they have to behave like a normal country. It's a very simple principle, actually. And what's different about this than previous iterations of the Iranian government, previous negotiations, is one, the president's negotiating from a position of strength. But number two, we're actually talking directly to them. And I can't tell you, Sean, if 5 years down the road they're going to honor that commitment, because I can't predict the future. What I can tell you is if they don't honor their commitments, they don't get a dime from anybody, the United States ever, but a dime from anybody else either.
1: The president has told me many times, he said, I can go back to bombing and obliterate them in 5 minutes at any point I want. How important was it, the two attacks that took place last week, one after an Apache helicopter of ours was hit?
0: Well, what it did, Sean, is it showed that we were serious, that there really are two options here. There's the military option, there's the diplomatic option, and if they were not going to choose the diplomatic option, then the president still had military options to use. But it's not just that, Sean. One of the things the American media has totally underreported is you talk about the Strait of Hormuz. The Iranians try to close off the strait to try to choke off the world energy economy. The American media has totally underreported the fact that over the past 3 weeks, we've gotten more oil out of the Strait of Hormuz under the supervision of United States Central Command than we had the first 3 months of this operation. What does that mean? That means the Iranians' leverage was reducing by the day. That means that our position was growing stronger by the day. And I think that's why we've cut what is fundamentally a good deal for the American people, assuming the Iranians follow through. And if they don't follow through, there's no skin off our back. Nothing changes from where we are right now.
1: A lot of people are questioning, why not release the memorandum of understanding? You said it will happen this week.
0: Correct. So there are some diplomatic protocols, Sean. There are some sequencing that the Pakistanis have been involved in this. The Qataris have been involved in this. And what the president has said is the agreement will come out on Friday. He may decide to release the agreement sooner than that. But we have this formal ceremony on Friday, and that's when the president right now wants to release the memorandum.
1: Let me get to this, because this is the most important thing. And the president has been most consistent on this point, and that is they cannot and will never have a nuclear weapon.
0: Correct.
1: How will we be able to verify that? Will we have American inspectors on the ground? What happens to the nuclear dust? Will it be degraded or will it be removed? Will we be a party to that? Like, will it reflect what we did in Libya years ago?
0: So what we're going to do, Sean, is destroy the highly enriched material, the nuclear dust, as we call it. And, you know, we're going to do it with the Iranians. That's what the president has said. He wants us to work with the Iranians, with the international organizations, to destroy that stockpile of enriched material, because that does set them back a little bit further. We've already fundamentally destroyed their program, but that does set them back a little bit further, and that's important, of course, to the United States.
1: And they're agreeing never to enrich.
0: They're agreeing right now to eliminate the enriched stockpile, and if they don't get to a point where they agree to stop enriching, then they don't get the other benefits of the bargain. And that's the way this is set up, is a lot of the technical details we're going to figure out over the next month, over the next 2 months, but the basic structure is they can get a lot if they comply with the United States demands. They don't get anything if they don't comply with anything.
2: All right, we'll come back more with J.D. Vance on the other side. I want to remind you, from America's Revolutionary War to Israel's current fight for survival, which has been a forever state for them, all good countries, countries with moral clarity, have faced moments that test their courage. Thank God freedom endures. Thank God, you know, we have presidents like President Trump and prime ministers like Bibi and, you know, presidents like President Reagan. He said in 1985, Reagan did, that in our talks, we paid special attention to two issues, our commitment to Israel's security and well-being, and our shared desire to move forward together towards a just and lasting peace. If you'd like, it's flagpinifcj.org today, and you are doing a lot of good. More with J.D. Vance on the other side.
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0: All right, part two of my interview last night, yes, with laryngitis, I apologize, and the Vice President, J.D. Vance.
1: Let's talk about any place, anywhere, anytime, U.S. inspectors. Is that part of the deal?
2: Yeah, that's absolutely something that we are negotiating over, Sean. That's one of the final details that's going to be figured out here. Is if you go back to the original Obama JCPOA, there were a couple of big problems with it. Number one, by the way, is that the Gulf Arabs hated the Obama deal. Why? Because they thought that it empowered the Iranians to be a malign actor. It actually enriched the Iranians while they were misbehaving. This deal, the Gulf Arabs love, because they know that this is the kind of deal that can fundamentally transform the Middle East. Another problem with that deal is that the inspections regime was effectively non-existent. There was a little bit there, but it was basically non-existent. This goes back to our fundamental principle here, that if they show verifiable commitment, and that means a real inspections regime, then they can get the benefits of the bargain.
1: Obama took a shot and said, I don't think this deal is any better than the deal we had before. The JCPOA was dramatically different than what you were describing here tonight.
2: And I'd ask the president, the former president, I'd say, Obama, why in the world, if it's the same thing, why is it that the Gulf Arabs hated your deal and they love our deal? They are the ones who are in the region. They know what it means to enrich the worst terrorist regime in the world. And they also know what it means to turn over a new leaf and to go to a different future. So I think President Obama, he should acknowledge that the people who are closest to this, they love the Trump deal. They hate the Obama deal. And that's maybe the biggest endorsement of this plan.
1: Okay, so I just want to just bear down. They're going to hand over the nuclear dust. They're agreeing to no nuclear weapons. They're agreeing to inspections. They don't get one U.S. taxpayer dollar. And, okay, you really believe that a regime that I would argue could not be trusted, I refer to it as a death cult, that what brought them to this point? What changed? Is it they're now at their fourth tier of leadership? What do you think changed?
2: It's a combination. First of all, I don't believe anything, Sean. Yeah. It's very important.
1: That's important.
2: The president has said, we have to verify. We're going to reward action. We're not going to reward words. But fundamentally what's changed is, number one, we're on the third or fourth generation of leadership. That is true. Number two, they've seen that the president is serious. They've seen that he's willing to exert that leverage and actually do what's necessary in order to force the Iranians to come to the table. And number three, Sean, this is important. It's underreported. Their economy has been in a free fall for a very long time. So you combine the president's leverage that he's put on them, you combine the new leadership, and you combine the fact that their economy is in shambles, and I think that they see there's a real opportunity here to turn over a new leaf so long as they do the right thing.
1: So on the verification process, once we get along, they're either going to go along with the commitments they made or what is next. And what do you say to the people like me that have been very skeptical of the regime?
2: Sure.
1: For all these years, number one state sponsor of terror, death to Israel, death to America. I'm skeptical. This is all true, Reagan talked about this in 85. He said there might be an opportunity for peace in that region, and it might be all of these countries finally getting along. And you even expressed hope that that might be a result of this.
2: Well, again, I'll tell you, the Gulf Coast countries under the president's leadership, they actually feel that that's possible. They don't believe anything either. They're not certain. They're not going to predict what the Iranians are going to do 5 years from now, but they see real opportunity. So we're going to walk down this pathway. We're going to see how serious the Iranians are. And Sean, you ask, what if they don't meet these obligations? What if they don't do what they promised they're going to do? Number one, they don't get any benefits of the bargain. And as the president would say, we have all the cards. Their economy will still be in very tough shape if they don't get the relief that they need to get in order to make progress.
0: All right, that was part two of my interview with the Vice President J.D. Vance. When we come back, we'll hit the phones, 800-941-SEAN, if you want to be a part of the program.
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14: Fox News, I'm Daria Albinger. Vice President Vance is on his way to Geneva to lead the U.S. delegation in talks with Iran. They'll focus on the memorandum of agreement President Trump signed earlier this week.
2: What the MOU says is that if the Iranians behave over a long period of time, they could get some of the benefits of this bargain.
14: The vice president speaking to Fox News before he left. Coming to the Great American State Fair, Rodeo 250.
15: What we are just grateful for is the opportunity to bring our story, bring the connection of the American cowboy, our Western culture, and how that ties into America's 250 years, and do it in such a historical and beautiful place.
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0: I am contending, and I did a podcast with the vice president yesterday, J.D. Vance, that will be dropping on Thursday, and I had time with him last night. I know I was fighting through my laryngitis, but it's slowly getting better, thank God. I've had this my whole career, Linda. By the way, why do people think it's a surprise that I have laryngitis? I mean, I'm only talking 15 hours a day every day. Yeah. I've had it my whole career. How many times have we dealt with my laryngitis and try to do the best with it?
1: Many, many times. But I have to say, the positive side is that people actually care about you. So you got prayer groups out there praying for your laryngitis.
0: With all that said, we did talk about being the vice president of Donald J. Trump. And years ago, and I did not do this as a gotcha question, J.D. Vance didn't understand Trump. And I said, I'm not asking because you've been asked 1,000 times about your lack of support years ago. What changed? And then he went through a litany of answers about how he was wrong and how he had to humble himself and how he had to open his mind. And you think of his background, grew up very poor, Appalachia, an addicted mother, abusive family household, very abusive, a very devout grandmother that was so influential and helped save his life, and a guy that was never supposed to be vice president in 41, and he was able to achieve great things with the help of the U.S. military in his time in the service and going to Ohio State and then later Yale Law School, then getting into the business world, then running for Senate and winning that seat in Ohio. And now he's 41 and he's vice president. And I'm asking him, what is it about this president? And he went into great observational detail about Donald Trump. This is a guy I've known 30 years. And he is a force of nature. And I do believe through the prism of history, we will see him as transformational and consequential in ways that we've never seen a president in well over 100 years. That's my take. We'll see if it plays out the way I think it will. Miranda Devine, well, she's one of my favorite columnists. She has her own podcast, by the way, Pod Force One, which is awesome. And she talked about the president in this column. The headline is Ageless President Trump Keeps on Winning at 80 and Laughs in the Face of His Naysayers. I flew on Air Force One with him when he went on that Gulf State trip. I was on the trip on Air Force One when he went to China. To watch an 80-year-old guy stay up the entire time, get off an airplane, and perform at the highest level without breaking a sweat is something to see. I mean, I'll be honest, I wanted to take a little nap here and there. He walks around to make sure nobody's napping. It's hilarious. Anyway, Miranda Devine, I think, captured this really well in her column, New York Post columnist and Fox News contributor and also author of The Big Guy and The Laptop from Hell. And her podcast is Pod Force One. Miranda, great to have you back.
22: Thanks so much, Sean. And that was a fantastic interview with J.D. Vance last night. He's very smart, but he's very clever. So he's sometimes hard to pin down. And I think you did a good job.
0: Miranda, to me, the beauty of what the president said today is, okay, this is the deal. They have their opportunity to save their country. And if not, I'll just go back to bombing them. I mean, it's pretty simple, straightforward. So I am not as alarmed as some other people are. Well, they're likely not going to keep their end of the bargain. They don't get anything if they don't keep their end of the bargain. And if they are signing on to it, I was told the tipping point for them was the two bombings last week and the promise to take Karg Island scared the hell out of them. That's what I was told.
22: Yes. And I mean, look, I understand everyone's nervous and everyone wants to get a good deal, but there are hardliners on both sides. And in fact, you know, in calls with administration officials this week, that was how they described the situation. There are people in the United States and in Israel who will not be happy unless Iran is just wiped out, is a parking lot. And so that's not going to happen. And I also think we have to be realistic. The midterms are a factor. So Donald Trump is allowing this 60-day negotiation to occur, and he has his red lines. And then at the end of it, you can see in the Iranian side of the memo, which has been released, if you can believe it, to Reuters and so on, our side of the memo hasn't been released, but their version says that the 60-day deadline is elastic. So, in fact, those negotiations could continue on past November, which would actually suit President Trump quite well, because he is no longer sort of has a deadline of the midterms coming up. Gas is already coming down, the price of gas. We are going to get, or should have, the Hormuz Strait opened. It's already semi-opened, thanks to America. And you know, the blockade's going to go. They're not getting, billions of dollars in cash and $300 billion in investment. I don't know why people are going crazy. I think this is a clever art of the deal. And honestly, if after the midterms, Iran is still playing games, Trump will just go in there and, he's quite prepared to do what he calls bam, bam, bam. He's done it before. He will do it again. He doesn't like hurting people, killing people, but he will do it if he has to.
0: That, to me, is the great misunderstanding here. Now, it doesn't matter that you and I actually listen to the words that he says and the message he's delivered and his willingness to let this play out. He has spoken to me privately and on air about his concern about just obliterating the country. Right now, any opportunity they would ever want for a nuclear weapon is off the table. They don't have the capability. They don't have the money. They're being choked off financially. And I don't care what Iranian, hardliners may proclaim publicly. We have completely the upper hand. We have total control. We have control of the airspace. There's nothing they can do to stop Donald Trump from obliterating them. And that decision can happen at any time he wants it to happen. But it's going to be interesting, to see if they on their end are really serious. I've been told the vice president last night was clear that for the first time, the hardliners, or those more radical and the more political side, have agreed that they both want this because they know what is now inevitable. Now, is this just posturing? Is this just delaying the end game for them? I don't know. You would think after three tiers of leadership were wiped out, they might be thinking about their own lives at this point.
22: Yes. And look, obviously, the administration is not naive. They're going into this with completely open eyes. They don't trust the Iranians. Of course not. The Iranians have shown themselves to be irrational in many ways because, people in the administration say, they could be, one of the most wealthy countries in the world, and instead their people are not doing well. So, it's a power grab. It's some sort of religious nuttiness that's in the regime still. But I just also, from our own side, I feel like people are getting hysterical and demanding things of Donald Trump that are just also equally irrational. What do you really want? Do you really think that if you wipe out Iran, that is going to be a good thing for the world? It's going to set off
5: a terrible refugee exodus just for one thing, like we saw after Syria, which is a smaller country. So I just think that this is a very fine-tuned balancing act. Donald Trump has got to keep happy, you know, the Gulf countries that are getting, they're the ones in the front line getting hammered. You know, Israel is not particularly happy, but America's interests are not identical to Israel's interests. So we are allies, but there are going to be differences there. And then, you know, there are people on the Republican side who, I don't know whether you call them neocons or people in the administration now calling them hardliners, who you know, are equally just inflexible about what their demands are. And then on the Iranian side, you've got these hardliners within the IRGC, who just, all they want to do is destroy Israel, destroy America, and come what may, they don't care if the whole country is destroyed. And there are other people there. And what the administration is saying is that they're talking behind the scenes, back channeling and in person to people who really are more political and appear rational. And it's not going to be, there's never going to be a magic wand. This is never going to be easy. But those like Barack Obama, who disgustingly and arrogantly is there, you know, parading around saying, oh, this is just not even as good as my JCPOA. What a joke. And on the one hand, he's saying that, and Democrats are saying this is the worst deal that Donald Trump's done in the world. You can't have it both ways. It's not the JCPOA. The reason that America has had to go back into Iran is because Obama's Iran deal just enriched Iran, allowed them to fund all their proxies, and the end result was October 7th. So disastrous. And by the time Donald Trump left office after his first term, Iran was on its knees. And Scott Bessent, the minute he hit the ground in Trump's second term, he said his mission was to make Iran broke again. And they pretty much achieved that. And, you know, there's still room to ratchet up the pain even more. And that's part of the negotiations.
0: All right, quick break. More with Miranda Devine on the other side. We'll get to your calls coming up as well. 800-941-SEAN, our number if you want to be a part of the program as we continue.
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0: we continue now. Miranda Devine is with us. Donald Trump turning 80, force of nature, unlike any president we have seen in our lifetime. And how will he be viewed through that prism of history? One of the things that I guess kind of frustrates me, having known him for 30 years, and look, I have a professional relationship. When I interview him, it's a, you know, straight up interview. And then I've had a personal relationship for many, many decades. And I feel that the person that you know, the person that I know, the person that really is Donald Trump, unfortunately, the legacy media, radical Democrats, more radicalized than ever, they have no interest in wanting to understand him or get along with him. And they're like Alka-Seltzer and water at anything that he ever says or does. This man is wickedly funny, generous to a fault. He is as engaged as any single one human being as I've ever met in his day-to-day job, and loves it with a gusto and a passion I've never seen in that office.
1: You're so right. And I think it's just a deliberate decision that because he is so effective in dismantling all the sacred cows of the left, that the media, which is really an arm of the left, is never going to give him a fair go. And in a way also, he does not like to show that kind and generous side of him that you know exists, and that his friends see, and those people who work for him, you know, whether they be the gardener at Mar-a-Lago or any of the people that work at his properties, are incredibly loyal to him. You don't see that very often. You see that with a good boss, and a fair boss, and a generous boss, and that's what he is. So, you know, he's been working in the cutthroat business of real estate in New York, so he never shows the soft side, because that's a vulnerability to your enemies, and that actually is a good thing on the world stage, because the same sort of sharks that were in New York in the developing business are even bigger sharks, President Xi, President Putin, and so on, in the global order. So it's good that he's tough and he knows how to hide that side of him. But I guess it's sad that, you know, a lot of Americans just don't see the generosity that goes on behind the scenes and that he doesn't really want people to see.
0: Yeah, Miranda Devine, we always appreciate you. Thank you so much for being with us. Great column about this guy that is so historically unique. Let's see if we're both right in terms of his place in history and how the rest of his presidency unfolds. 800-941-SEAN is our number if you want to be a part of the program. Health, wellness, fitness, nutrition, longevity, it's in everybody's mind. But the truth is, if you really look at the bottom line, are you making a lot of guesses when it comes to health? Well, kale is really good for

0: you. 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
2: 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Heroes like Fire Captain Andrew Donner, inspired by the bravery of New York City firefighters on 9/11, Andrew devoted his life to serving his community. He rose through the ranks of his fire department, training rigorously and leading with courage. And after a very brave battle, Andrew lost his life to lung cancer caused by occupational toxins. 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Now, Tunnel to Towers was able to honor Andrew by paying the Donner family's mortgage. 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The letter T, the number 2, the letter T.org. 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
9: They'll talk tomorrow. I'm Daria Albinger, and that is the plan as Vice President Vance heads to Geneva, Switzerland, where he will lead a U.S. delegation in talks with Iran, which could lead to a permanent peace deal. Fox's Bill Malugin at the White House says much of the focus remains on the Strait of Hormuz.
10: Conflicting reports as to what exactly is going on in the Strait of Hormuz today. The Iranian military announced they were closing down the strait because of what they say were repeated violations of the ceasefire, but CENTCOM countered that, saying traffic is flowing very smoothly. smoothly, and about 55 ships have already transited the strait today. So in the meantime, President Trump's envoy, Steve Witkoff and Jared Kushner, they're on the ground in Switzerland teeing up some of these peace talks we're expecting to see in the coming days. Vice President J.D. Vance saying he does plan to join them in the coming days, and that the memorandum of understanding is already having an impact.
11: One of the things the president has set us out to do as a high priority is to open the straits. That's now happened.
10: Now, President Trump defending against criticism of

0: that MOU.
1: The talks were postponed today because of the fighting between Israel and Hezbollah in Lebanon. The vice president spoke to Fox News before he left about the FIFA World Cup, which the U.S. is co-hosting with Canada and Mexico. He says the event is bringing the world together.
2: One of the great things about these events is that there is this cultural exchange where we learn a little bit from them. And of course, they learn a lot about what makes America so great. I'm so proud to have the World Cup here.
1: The tournament is going very well so far for Team USA, which advanced to the knockout round after beating Australia yesterday. Next up for the U.S. is Turkey, which has already been eliminated after this round. Checking some more of the action at the World Cup. Ecuador and Curaçao now battling it out in Kansas City. It was Germany over the Ivory Coast 2-1 earlier today, along with the Netherlands beating Sweden 5-1. 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
21: Tonight, expect cloudy skies with a few showers, bringing a low of 52. Tomorrow will bring mostly cloudy conditions, along with a couple of showers and even a thunderstorm, reaching a high of 74. Tomorrow night will remain cloudy with a low of 56. As for Monday, anticipate considerable cloudiness and a chance of a few showers, reaching a high of 74. For Blueberry Broadcasting, I'm AccuWeather meteorologist Jason Caterina.
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5: All right, news roundup and information overload hour. Here's our toll-free telephone number if you want to be a part of the program. It's 800-941-SEAN if you want to join us. We got a clip of six-gender, God is non-binary, Tallarico boasting that he authored bills which would make schools focus in on things like diversity, equity, and inclusion, DEI, being taught in the classroom. We have him in 2023 saying doctors have a moral obligation to provide hormonal therapies to perform gender mutilation surgeries on children, which is pretty scary. This is a guy that supports transgender athletes, men playing women's sports. This is a guy that says God is non-binary. This is a guy that believes in six genders. I don't know what the other four are. He says there are six. This is a guy that, you know, said that God is neither male or female. Now, I'm a Christian, raised Catholic. I learned the Lord's Prayer. It says, our Father who art in heaven. It doesn't say our gender. Maybe I was taught wrong my whole life, and James Tallarico is really, really educating me. You know, wants to run a vegan campaign in the cattle state of Texas, is against drilling, and it just gets worse and worse. Let me play a clip, him saying doctors have a moral obligation to treat gender dysphoria. Let's play it.
6: If a patient came to the doctor and said, I want to change my sex, then the doctor should say, well, you can't change your sex because there are only two sexes.
7: If that patient is experiencing extreme gender dysphoria, which Dr. Oliverson has already acknowledged is a real condition, then that doctor has an obligation, a moral obligation, according to their Hippocratic Oath, to ensure that that patient, whether it's a minor, in consultation with their parents, receives the treatment that they need. And Representative Schaefer, the consequences of not providing that treatment can be dire.
5: All right, joining us now, good friend of the program, one of our favorite governors, Governor Greg Abbott of Texas. Great to have you. I'm watching Democrats express the greatest optimism in the world that the great state of Texas, God bless Texas, is somehow going to change into this blue New York City paradigm and vote for a guy with these crazy views. Why does that go against every gut political instinct I have, having done all this for decades?
8: Sean, listen, what you're hearing is the exact same thing that was said 4 years ago when Beto O'Rourke ran against me, and then 4 years before that when he ran against Ted Cruz. Each time, the only thing we learn is that all of the millions of dollars coming in from out of state was completely incinerated because Beto was defeated badly each time. The difference this time, however, is unlike Beto, Tallarico actually has a voting record that proves he is the far leftist progressive person that people think he is. The point is that when we get to election day against Tallarico, he will be demolished even worse than Beto was.
5: Yeah, well, I always affectionately, when he ran first against Ted Cruz, then later you, I called him, you know, Beto Bozo O'Rourke. You know what was fascinating about Beto? He came on the scene like gangbusters. The left embraced him. They ran the same narrative they're now running about six-gender Tallarico. And they acted as though he was the second coming that was going to turn the red state of Texas blue, and it failed spectacularly. And I'm not sure if anything, Tallarico's record is more clear. We have him in his own words more often, and he's so more extreme than even Beto Bozo was. And I just don't think Texas has changed. I think, yes, you've had a lot of migration into Texas, but those people want freedom. They're trying to get away from tyranny.
8: Well, let me address that last point first, and that is, yeah, it's a fact that we have a lot of people moving into Texas from other states, including from California. What's lost, however, is this. And that is, there are a lot of people moving out of the state of Texas every single year. Also, the number one state they are moving to is California. The point, very simply, is we have a big exchange program going on where we are getting conservatives from California. Our liberals are moving to California, making Texas an even more red state. But going back to the bottom line of what you were talking about, Sean, listen, Tallarico has a voting record. I know he's known as Six Gender Jimmy, whatever that means, but he voted to defund the police. He voted against border security. He voted in support of transgender surgery for children. He actually, in Texas, voted for a state income tax. So his voting record is dangerous. And the average voter in Texas, whether they be a Republican, an independent, or maybe even some Democrats, when they see his voting record, they know he does not represent the values of the overwhelming majority of Texans. You know, Donald Trump talks about a 90-10 issue or an 80-20 issue. The fact of the matter is, Tallarico is on that small percentage side where he matches up with 10% or 20% of the population, whereas Ken Paxton matches up on the majority side with the overwhelming majority of Texans. And so I think both Ken Paxton will overperform where people currently think, and that Tallarico will underperform what people currently think.
5: You know, to me, how is it possible that in your state of Texas, and I was down at the Rio Grande with you and President Trump, I've been down to that border more times than I can count in my life, and you did a phenomenal job. You and my governor, Governor DeSantis, the greatest political jiu-jitsu move ever. And that is, okay, you come across the border, we'll put you on a plane or a bus, and we're going to send you to a sanctuary city and state, which was great. The people in your state loved you for it. The people in Florida love Governor DeSantis for that. He wants a welcome mat on the border. He's running a vegan campaign in a cattle state. He's against energy dominance. He wants men to play women's sports in Texas. It just on paper does not make sense to me.
8: Well, and what is on paper right now is going to be what happens in the voting booth come October and November. Because, listen, again, there's hopium that occurs every election cycle among national Democrats where they have this hope that finally they have a savior who's going to get a Democrat elected in the state of Texas. It's just not going to happen. And again, going back, the record that Tallarico has of hard votes that he's taken are far worse than all the leftist positions that were taken by Beto. And as a result, I think that Ken Paxton will beat Tallarico, but even more than what Ted Cruz beat Beto O'Rourke by. And so I think this election is shaping up, and it's shaping up well because of who Tallarico really is that he cannot escape from.
5: Well, I mean, that's the amazing thing. What do you think overall nationally, Governor, is happening when you look at the embrace of Graham Plattner? We had new revelations yesterday. He's on Reddit. He's encouraging a teenage girl and excoriating her because she's contemplating suicide. His comments about women that are victims of rape, his Nazi tattoo, him calling the people in his state racist and stupid. They would be stupid if they voted for somebody that thought they were stupid. All the other controversies on top of the Nazi tattoo. Why have they gone this radical left? I've never seen a midterm shaping up like this, and very few, quote, leaders in the Democratic Party, with the exception of one man, John Fetterman, is willing to stand up to this madness. Then they got Al Sayed in Michigan.
8: Listen, it's all about power. They've completely abandoned any sense of being committed to any particular policy position. As you know, both the left and the leftist media, listen, they've done nothing but criticize Republicans by fabricating this notion that some Republicans are connected to Nazism or something like that. Well, look at that candidate for the Senate in Maine with the Nazi tattoo. They're now embracing that. And so they will embrace everything that they criticized just days and weeks and months ago for the pure purpose of trying to gain power in Washington, D.C. It shows how vapid they really are. And I think they're going to be exposed for it come this election, as we discussed. They will be exposed in Texas. They're going to be exposed in Maine. They're going to be exposed in some other states. And so, candidly, I think these elections come November are going to turn out a lot better, especially at the United States Senate level, definitely in the state of Texas, in the state of Maine, and elsewhere across the country. Because what Americans want are people who will deliver common sense. And what the Democrats are standing for, whether it be up in Maine or Tallarico in Texas, is the opposite of common sense. And when people get into the voting booth, it's no longer about, I like this idea, I like that idea. When you get into a voting booth, it's a choice between two different people. And it's going to be the Republican who aligns with the common sense values of the majority of voters in Texas and across the United States.
5: I mean, at the end of the day, I think people want their values represented. And having known you as long as I have, you being a dear friend, and knowing Ted Cruz as long as I've known Senator Cruz, and so many other representatives from the great state of Texas, I just know the people in Texas. I mean, Rick Perry may be an honorary Texan. I'm not sure if you're aware of that, Governor, but I am. And I just know that it's heart and soul, and they believe in those more traditional values. It is a business state. It is a conservative state. By the way, congratulations to you. I see all of these big businesses. What was the latest big business that is moving out of New Jersey that's coming down to Texas? You have so much industry moving into your state, like I have in my state. And I'm so happy for you and the people of your state, because you are going to have huge financial benefits and high-paying career jobs for the great citizens of Texas.
8: Along those lines, when you think about it, think of the budget deficits you see some states on the Democrat side that are running as we speak right now. And these Democrat states don't know how to pay their bills. The state of Texas is running a massive budget surplus, and I'm looking to use that budget surplus to reduce property taxes in the state of Texas. But going back to what you were talking about, the most recent thing that came out last week was a listing of which state has the most headquarters of Fortune 500 companies. And it's Texas, not New York, not California, not any other state. What we are finding is that these businesses are leaving places like New York and California or other states across the country. It could be New Jersey or elsewhere. And they know that the best state for doing business for 22 years in a row now is the state of Texas. It's because we offer lower taxes, reasonable regulations, the perfect platform to expand a business on. And we actually embrace and support our businesses, as opposed to Kathy Hochul, who seems to like to attack businesses. Same for Gavin Newsom. So it's just a complete different platform. But I got to add this at the very end. So listen, I know that Rick Perry named you an honorary Texan, but the fact of the matter is he knows that there is a higher honor that can be bestowed by the state of Texas that I will bestow upon you the next time.
5: Oh, my gosh.
8: There's
5: a higher honor than an honorary Texan?
8: There is, and you'll get it when I tell you what it is. It's official framed honoration. It's called the Admiral in the Texas Navy, and I will make you an Admiral in the Texas Navy.
5: Oh, my God. I'm blushing. I don't ever think I deserve anything in life, Governor. I'm very humbled. I'm humbled by your friendship, too. All right, quick break. More with Governor Greg Abbott, the great state of Texas. God bless Texas on the other side. Then your call's coming up. 800-941-SHAWN if you want to be a part of the program as we roll along.
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9: 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Oh, and so much more. Senior Talk with Carol Higgins-Taylor, getting seniors connected.
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0: continue now. Texas Governor Greg Abbott is with us. By the way, he will be filling in on this show when I finally get a vacation post, you know, obviously the 250th birthday of our great country. And we're excited to have him. You know what? One of the coolest stories I also read is Morgan Stanley. I talk about Wall Street South in Florida, which is very real. Every private equity company, big bank, investment firm, they're all here, private equity firm. I love that Morgan Stanley has more employees in your state than New York. That cracks me up.
1: Oh, so it's not just Morgan Stanley, J.P. Morgan. All of these big banks that exist in New York, operationally, they have more personnel in the state of Texas. And I got to tell you, there's more and more business moving to Texas, whether it be in Austin or Dallas. Sean, we now have created the Texas Stock Exchange. It's in Dallas, Texas. It added such competition to the New York Stock Exchange and the NASDAQ Stock Exchange. Both of those two had to set up a regional headquarters in Dallas, Texas, where they are trading and listing in Dallas, Texas. In fact, SpaceX, you know all about that. And by the way,
0: yeah,
1: Texas is the home of the first trillionaire in the history of the entire world in Elon Musk. Anyway, SpaceX co-listed on the NASDAQ as well as NASDAQ Texas. And so Texas is becoming the number one state for new listings of all public companies in the United States.
0: You don't get enough credit in terms of what you deserve and how hard you've worked. By the way, there is a day coming up. Governor Abbott will be filling in and hosting this show. I think that's confirmed, Governor. I'm looking forward. I know the audience would love to hear from you, and you get to interact with them directly.
1: I'm looking forward to it.
0: All right, Governor Greg Abbott, the great state of Texas. God bless Texas, sir. Thank you. Now, from America's Revolutionary War to Israel's fight for its survival currently, you know, we are nations that have had moments where we have been tested. Our courage, our morality, our moral clarity, our resolve, and thank God, freedom endures. In October 1985, it was President Ronald Wilson Reagan who delivered these remarks about America's commitment to stand with Israel. He said, "In our talks, we paid special attention to two issues, our commitment to Israel's security and well-being, and our shared desire to move forward towards a just and lasting peace between Israel and all of its Arab neighbors. IFCJ, one word, .org. He'll send you a free U.S. Israeli flag pin. And thank you for your generosity."
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15: Fox News, I'm Roger Stern. Vice President J.D. Vance is on his way to Switzerland for talks with Iran. But there may be stumbling blocks. Israel has been fighting with Hezbollah in Lebanon, and Iran says it has reacted.
16: Today, the Iranian military announced that they were closing the Strait of Hormuz, but CENTCOM quickly pushed back against that, saying that the traffic has been smooth today.
15: Fox's Bill Malusian, the talks were delayed because of the fighting in Lebanon between Israel and Hezbollah. Early voting underway in New York City's primaries, and the city's leader is trying to push Democrats in a clear direction.
17: Democratic Socialist Mayor Zohra Mamdani says the Democratic Party needs to change and get a backbone, and he means electing more Democrats further to the left and more socialists.
15: Fox's Brian Yannis. 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
2: Let me go back, and I know there's been so much commentary as it relates to the issue of the Memorandum of Understanding, and I've read it. I see it. I see the Iranians, you know, hardliners, they hate it. Some conservatives think that is going to be the final deal. But then I listen to this guy, and his name is President Donald J. Trump, and I don't think this memorandum has anything to do with the president having spoken to him and his demands as it relates to nuclear issues, the Strait of Hormuz, or future engagement with Iran. And he's saying it out loud, contrary to the memorandum. And I guess some people put more faith in a memorandum just to get this thing going over what the president is saying directly to we, the people. Let's play the president.
3: I let him know. I said, look, if you don't adhere to the agreement, I don't want to do that. But we're going to bomb the hell out of you. And I don't think that they're going to veer from the agreement. What else am I going to do? Am I going to say I'm going to take you to court? Let me take you to court. Let me sue you. No, we're going to bomb the hell out of them if they violate the agreement.
2: We are going to bomb the hell out of them. Let me just make a simple observation. I don't think the guy that wiped out the ISIS caliphate, Soleimani, Baghdadi, dropped the mother of all bombs on Afghanistan, the guy that dropped 14 bunker buster bombs in, you know, taking out Iran's nuclear facility, and the guy that wiped out pretty much all the defenses with epic fury, is really going to change his mindset at the end of the day if he deems it's in America's best national security interest to finish him off. That's my take. Anyway, what's Jim Jordan's take? He is the chairman of the House Judiciary Committee. Sir, great to have you.
4: Yeah.
2: I don't know. Maybe is it me? Is it I take that memorandum at face value as a means of just starting the negotiations, which already are deeply underway and have been underway for some time.
4: Yeah, Sean, you know, that was well said. I mean, this president does what he said he was going to do. I mean, I still remember last year his joint address to Congress when he said, you know, people said, oh, you need a new law to secure the border. And he goes, it turns out all you needed was a new president. And because he told us he was going to secure the border, he did. He told us he was going to make sure Iran doesn't get a nuclear weapon. He's committed to doing that. And he said, if you don't follow this agreement so that we make sure that that happens, then we're going to take the consequences. We'll be there. So, yeah, this president makes decisions that are in the best interest of the United States of America. I mean, he does. And he understands where we're at. He understands this agreement. And he's going to hold them to it. And if they don't hold to it, well, there's going to be consequences, like just like you said, and just like he said.
2: My question is, why do people not listen to his actual words or look at his past actions and come to different conclusions? That part is a little alarming to me. And yeah. I guess maybe I'm on a bit of an island myself, because I also spoke to him, spoke to Witkoff, spoke to the people involved in the process. They give me a very different take on all of it and how much deeper it has gone. And, you know, we will know a lot more in 60 days if we make 60 days. I don't think the president would hesitate 2 seconds if he felt that, okay, they're up to no good. We can't trust them. Okay, they need to be bombed again. When he bombed them twice last week and then threatened it would be worse the third night and then said, I think I'm going to take Karg Island, that apparently got the attention of every Iranian, and they were reaching out directly to him.
4: Yeah. No, I think you're exactly right. And never forget what he did with last year with Operation Midnight Hammer. I mean, no president, we all know how bad this regime has been for 47 years. We know what they've done to Americans, killed Israelis, killed others, killed thousands of their own people. We all know how evil they are, but no one would take any action to stop them from getting a nuclear weapon until President Trump said, we're going to go with Midnight Hammer, and what they did was amazing. And then he said, oh, you're building up your ballistic, we're going to do that too. Take out your Navy, take out any Air Force you may. He did all that when no other president was willing to do it. And now the left, who just always criticizes anything and everything he does, are going at him again. And again, I think you're exactly right. Let's take the president at his word, because here's a president who does what he said he would do. I mean, you can just go through the history. Said he cut taxes, he did. Said he secured the border, he did. First term, said he put conservatives on the court, he did. Three of them, for goodness sake. So this guy keeps his word, and he told the world, I am not letting Iran get nuclear capability, and I believe he's determined to make sure that happens. And now we have this memorandum of understanding. I think, 14 points? We'll go through it, and if they don't adhere to it, he's gonna let them know.
2: By the way, the president did. He was quoted in Israeli media, Channel 14, with correspondent Libby Alon saying and confirming that the U.S. would absolutely back Israel if it launches an independent attack on Iran. So, I mean, the president really hasn't changed his position at all. I think this is a starting point that has already started that most people are not aware of. And, you know, I guess the question is, do people have faith in him? Do they watch his actions and listen to his words, or are they all hung up on that issue? Of course, the president's going to support the right of Israel to defend itself. When he says that Bibi, just please act responsibly, meaning don't go scorched earth if you don't have to, but if it means Lebanon, if it means Beirut, if it means that they're being attacked and they have to defend themselves, the president has repeatedly said he'd support it.
4: This is great, and that is exactly the right position. Israel is our best friend. We need to do that. No president has been a better friend of Israel than President Trump, and I so appreciate that. I appreciate what the Israeli country, the miracle that is the nation of Israel is truly special. So yeah, we want to support them in every way we can. And this president has the real concern when it comes to Israel is the Democrat Party. And the crazy anti-Semitic, anti-Israel positions they've taken, for goodness sake. It is scary. The once great party of FDR and JFK is now becoming the anti-Semitic, anti-Israel party, and that is frightening. So let's make sure none of that element creeps into our party, and I'm working on that, frankly, in these races and that I'm getting involved with around the country for Congress. But this president has been a great friend of the state of Israel. I would say no better friend than any president before.
2: These are historically unprecedented times politically. I can't think of a midterm election cycle that we're heading into where the Democratic Party has latched on to the most extreme elements imaginable. For example, Hassan Piker, America deserved 9/11. Israel doesn't have a right to exist. This guy's campaigning with this guy, El Sayed, in Michigan, going up against Mike Rogers. I would say that's a big opportunity for Republicans for a possible pickup in the Senate. You got Graham Platner. But as the president said yesterday, 10 years they've been calling him a Nazi and a fascist and Gestapo, and now they have a real Nazi, you know, running in Maine with a Nazi tattoo that attacked a soldier, a hero, and said he didn't deserve to live. And we learned this week that he went after a teenager who is threatening suicide and attacked this young teenager. He's made racist comments. He's blamed sexual assault and rape victims. He calls the people, voters in his own state, stupid and racist. You know, he's made racist comments and has this proclivity that he can't pass a porta potty without pleasuring himself. How does that guy win? How does six-gender Tellerico win in Texas? The guy that advocates for abortions for the trans community, men and women sports, God is non-binary, a non-meat campaign, and he's against drilling, and he's running in Texas. How did that guy win?
4: Yeah, I don't think they do, but I think you pointed out, you know, I said this maybe on your show a few weeks back, this election you could summarize in two sentences. They're crazy, we're not. And just you just went through all the crazy positions. It was really funny, though, Sean. A week ago in the committee here, and Brandon Gill, one of our great members on the committee, he was the last one to question the guy from the Southern Poverty Law Center. And he went through this thing with Platner and his tattoo. And he asked the guy from the executive director of the FPLC, he said, would you vote for a guy with a Nazi tattoo? And he got fair to say, no, he wouldn't. So think about the Southern, we won't.
2: Well, by the way, let me play this because this was a great moment in your committee hearing. And I thought Brandon did a great job. Let me play it.
5: This is a tattoo on Maine Democrat Senate candidate Graham Platner's chest. That's the Nazi SS death head tattoo. Do you have any opinions on that?
6: If it's what you say, if it's a Nazi symbol, mm-hmm. We oppose Nazis.
5: I agree, we do oppose Nazis. Do you think if somebody got a Nazi tattoo on their chest, that's indicative that they might be a Nazi?
6: You'd have to ask Mr. Plattner why he has that symbol. I've already said that if it is a symbol of Nazism, we oppose Nazis.
5: You don't think that that's indicative that perhaps he holds Nazi sentiments?
6: It may well be.
5: It may well be. I think, do people who aren't Nazis normally get Nazi tattoos on their chest?
6: Again, I assume they don't.
5: You assume they don't? I would assume so, too. I don't know anybody who's not a Nazi. I don't know anybody who has a Nazi tattoo on their chest but is not a Nazi. Do you? Do you think that somebody who has a Nazi tattoo on their chest should serve in the United States Senate?
6: I wouldn't vote for that person.
5: I certainly wouldn't either. Do you think that this should disqualify him politically from serving in the Senate?
6: Again, I'm not sure where the line of questions is going. The SPLC, if you're asking me, I'm sorry.
5: Go ahead.
6: If you're asking me if the SPLC opposes
2: all right,
6: Nazis.
2: So we get the point of all this. Your committee is investigating this whole issue involving the Southern Poverty Law Center. What are you finding? How much money did they give extremist groups and extremists? And where is the legal aspect of this?
4: Yeah, $4 million to foment the hate that they told their donors they were fighting. What's interesting is even one of the Southern Poverty Law Center employees who was running this operation called the Intelligence Project, where they were designed to go out and stop this hate and make an effort to do this. She was actually dating one of the people they were paying, some crazy Aryan nation kind of. So I just thought it was funny is they won't vote for a Nazi, but they'll pay him and date him. I mean, that's what they were doing, all to raise money. And here's the sad thing, Sean. It worked. They took in so much money after that crazy Charlottesville event. They took in, like, they went from like $51 million to $133 million annual money coming in, and they got like an $800 million endowment. It's like this crazy scheme worked. But the worst part of it all was they became the standard because the Biden Garland Justice Department worked with them, helped make them the standard. They were the source behind that famous memorandum where and the FBI said, if you're a pro-life Catholic, you're an extremist. That's the worst part, is they became the standard, and they were really fomenting all this hate out there. That's the scary part. So God bless Todd Blanche and President Trump's administration and Justice Department for going after these guys and indicting them, because they deserve it.
2: I definitely agree with you. All right, quick break, right back. More with Ohio Congressman Jim Jordan. And then your call's coming up, 800-941-SEAN, our number if you want to be a part of the program as we continue.
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0: right, our final moments with Jim Jordan, chairman of the House Judiciary Committee. We'll get to your calls coming up, 800-941-SHAWN, if you want to be a part of the program. All right, so this is a midterm unlike any others. Now, historically, the party in power tends to historically lose seats in the House and Senate. With the Democrats going so hard left, and, you know, for example, Hillary Clinton, the latest person that punted on the issue of Graham Plattner, Chuck Schumer, you know, leader in minority leader in name only, Hakeem Jeffries, minority leader in name only. Nobody will take on the radicals in their party because it's now run by Bernie and Pocahontas and Syed and Plattner and six gender Tellerico and AOC and Mamdani and the squad. Nobody dares criticize them. How is it? Is that going to be their platform November?
1: Well, that's all the energy in the party. It's the hard left, the energy and the money, and Act Blue is raising all this money from the, that's the energy. And so you're right. They're afraid. There's this timidity on the part of the leadership in the Democrat Party to take on the left. But I think we have to point it out, and we have to point out that, you know, that party is now anti-Semitic, anti-Israel, really deep down, I think, in many ways, anti-American. Remember what Mamdani said, the frigidity of rugged individualism should be replaced with the warmth of collectivism. That's frightening, but that's the party that deep down, the left, who now runs that party, I don't think they like America. And it's sad because 250 years, the greatest country ever, but that's where they're at. And we need to point that out over the next several months as we head into this midterm. Do you want the party that doesn't like America, doesn't want to help Israel, has these crazy beliefs, or do you want common sense, as President Trump always talks about?
0: All right, Jim Jordan, Ohio, chairman of the House Judiciary Committee. Thank you, sir. Appreciate you. Look, from America's Revolutionary War to Israel's fight for survival, basically since the beginning, our great nations, both of us, have faced moments that test our courage. And whatever you can donate, doesn't matter. 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Death to America, death to Israel. Anyway, just go to flagpinifcj.org. It's that simple. It is flagpinifcj.org today.
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15: Obstacles for a final agreement. I'm Roger Stern, Fox News. Talks between the U.S. and Iran set for tomorrow in Switzerland. Topics to include the future of Iran's nuclear program, but there could be stumbling blocks. Whether the Strait of Hormuz is closed again and the fighting in Lebanon. Here's Fox's Bill Malusian at the White House.
16: Yesterday, President Trump said the MOU he signed with Iran is already helping global oil supplies.
17: Oh, those ships are flowing out of the Hormuz Strait like nobody's ever seen before, actually.
16: Today, the Iranian military announced that they were closing the Strait of Hormuz over what they said were repeated violations of the ceasefire. But CENTCOM quickly pushed back against that, saying that the traffic has been smooth today, and so far, 55 ships have transited the Strait of Hormuz. President Trump also posting on Truth Social that there will be no tolls in the Strait for the 60 days of the ceasefire and the 60 days after the ceasefire. He says any tolls would be imposed by the U.S. if he decides to do that.
15: Two of the president's envoys are in Switzerland for the talks, with the vice president on his way. Florida Republican Senator Rick Scott keeps pushing his colleagues to pass the Save America Act. That's a law which could require voters to produce a birth certificate when they register. Scott on Fox's Saturday America to offer strategy.
18: If we can't pass the whole thing, let's start taking sections. Let's do a vote just on voter ID. Let's do a vote on just, you have to be American to register to vote. Maybe just the sheer voter rolls. We got to get this done. And so,

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9: I'm Chris DeMeo. What's really going on with U.S. and Iran? Well, it depends on which side you believe.
10: The Iranian military announced that they were closing the Strait of Hormuz over what they said were repeated violations of the ceasefire. But CENTCOM quickly pushed back against that, saying that the traffic has been smooth today, and so far 55 ships have transited the Strait of Hormuz.
9: Fox's Bill Malusian. One person is dead after a massive fire destroys a resort in the Dominican Republic.
11: The fire was sparked on Friday at the Viva Dominicus Beach Wyndham Resort in the popular tourist town of Bahia Bay. Thick black smoke blanketed the area as flames soared just feet away from the crystal clear waters along the Caribbean coast.
9: That's Fox's Jeff Paul. Wyndham Clark has a 6-shot lead after 3 rounds of play at the U.S. Open in Shinnecock. 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
8: Iran talks back on. I'm Chris DeMeo, Fox News. Vice President Vance on his way to Geneva, Switzerland, where he'll lead a U.S. delegation in talks with Iran that could lead to a permanent peace deal. Fox's Bill Malusian at the White House says much of the focus remains on the Strait of Hormuz.
9: Conflicting reports as to what exactly is going on in the Strait of Hormuz today. The Iranian military announced they were closing down the strait because of what they say were repeated violations of the ceasefire. But CENTCOM countered that, saying traffic is flowing very smoothly and about 55 ships have already transited the strait today. So in the meantime, President Trump's envoy, Steve Witkoff and Jared Kushner, they're on the ground in Switzerland teeing up some of these peace talks we're expecting to see in the coming days. Vice President J.D. Vance saying he does plan to join them in the coming days and that the memorandum of understanding is already having an impact.
10: One of the things the president has set us out to do as a high priority is to open the straits. That's now happened.
9: Now, President Trump defending against criticism of that MOU.
8: The talks were postponed because of the fighting between Israel and Hezbollah in Lebanon. The vice president also spoke to Fox News before he left about the FIFA World Cup, which the U.S. is co-hosting along with Canada and Mexico. He says the event's bringing the world together.
10: One of the great things about these events is that there is this cultural exchange where we learn a little bit from them. And, of course, yeah, they learn a lot about what makes America so great. I'm so proud to have the World Cup here.
8: The tournament's going pretty well for the U.S. so far, which advanced to the knockout round after beating Australia. Next up for the U.S., Turkey, which has already been eliminated after this round. Wyndham Clark has a six-shot lead after three rounds of play at the U.S. Open in Shinnecock on Long Island. The final round is set for Sunday. 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
8: Authorities are searching for a suspect in a Missouri shooting spree that left one person dead. Fox's Madison Scarpino says they consider 22-year-old Oscar Sanchez Munoz armed and dangerous.
12: The FBI says he's wanted for shooting at a car on June 11th in Kansas. They say he may be the one responsible for five more shootings on Tuesday, all just miles from Arrowhead Stadium in the Show Me State, where there are several World Cup matches. One person died in these shootings. One has serious injuries. All others are expected to be fine, including an Uber driver who was shot while taking fans to the World Cup match between Argentina and Algeria. Here's one of those fans who was inside of the car.
13: A car passes by super fast, and we hear these two boom, boom noises.
12: He says he called 911 and used baby wipes to hold on the driver's gunshot wounds.
8: Now, after the shootings, police say the suspect barricaded himself inside a house in Independence. The house was eventually set on fire, but Sanchez Munoz escaped. Well, a Texas judge will allow new evidence in the murder trial of Carmelo Anthony. The teenager was convicted in the stabbing death of another teen at a track meet. We get more from Fox's Sarah Allegre.
14: Body camera video, it captures the moments after Anthony was taken into custody. Anthony claimed he acted in self-defense. In the video, he also tells officers Metcalf put his hands on him after he warned him not to. And you can hear him telling officers, too, I did it. Also released Friday, photos shown to jurors during the trial, including a blood-soaked jacket, crime scene images, and an Ozark Trail multi-tool knife. Prosecutors say it's the weapon Anthony used to fatally stab Metcalf.
8: Anthony was convicted of first-degree murder and sentenced to 35 years in prison. He'll be eligible for parole after serving half his sentence. I'm Chris DeMeo. This is Fox News.
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16: Tonight, expect cloudy skies with a few showers, bringing a low of 52. Tomorrow will bring mostly cloudy conditions, along with a couple of showers and even a thunderstorm, reaching a high of 74. Tomorrow night will remain cloudy with a low of 56. As for Monday, anticipate considerable cloudiness and a chance of a few showers, reaching a high of 74. For Blueberry Broadcasting, I'm AccuWeather meteorologist Jason Caterina.
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3: Fox News, I'm Deborah Valentine. Vice President J.D. Vance on his way to Switzerland for talks with Iran following the 60-day memorandum of agreement between the two countries. The vice president on Fox and Friends weekend.
4: I think that what ultimately happens from here is very much up to the Iranians. Do they want to behave better? Mm-hmm. If so, great. If they don't want to behave better, the president of the United States still has a whole lot of options from here.
3: The future of Iran's nuclear program, fighting in Lebanon and the Strait of Hormuz are topics to be discussed. The Los Angeles mayor has issued a state of emergency due to a massive warehouse fire at a cold storage warehouse in Boyle Heights. Fox's Roger Stern.
5: The warehouse is a giant cold storage facility, which has now created an 85 million pound biohazard from spoiling food.
3: The fire is burning beneath structural debris, causing millions of pounds of food to spoil, threatening the biohazard crisis. 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
7: Talks to resume. I'm Deborah Valentine, Fox News. President Trump is making another threat towards Iran as talks between the U.S. and the Middle Eastern nation continue Sunday in Switzerland. Fox's Chanley Painter reports.
8: President Trump is threatening to impose tolls on the Strait of Hormuz if a final peace deal with Iran is not reached within 60 days. He says the fees would be for, quote, services rendered as the guardian angel to the Middle East. His social media post coming after Tehran claimed it closed the vital waterway because of Israel's ongoing attacks on Hezbollah in Lebanon. The IDF says those strikes were in retaliation after the Iran-backed group killed an Israeli soldier. The U.S. military disputes Iran's claims and says the strait remains open. Meantime, Vice President J.D. Vance is headed to Switzerland for direct talks with Iran. They're aimed at reaching a long-term peace agreement and resolving key questions about the future of Iran's nuclear program.
7: Officials from Pakistan and Qatar will be attending as mediators. A Nebraska sheriff is speaking out on the terrorist plot at the UFC 250, offering new details on the case. The suspect, an illegal immigrant, is due in court next week. Here's Fox's Bill Malusian.
9: After the feds busted this terror plot to attack the UFC fight here at the White House last Sunday, DHS then revealed that one of the alleged ringleaders of this plot is a Mexican illegal alien who was granted DACA by the Biden administration. His name is Abraham Hermosillo Alvarez. He's from Omaha, Nebraska. He first came to the U.S. as a little boy in 2001, but he overstayed his visa, lost his legal status, and was then protected with DACA by the Obama administration in 2014. Now, the sheriff of Douglas County in Nebraska says they began immediate surveillance on Alvarez as soon as they learned of the plot, and he says the Democrats' immigration policies put the nation in danger.
7: Four others also arrested. 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
1: 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Just click listen, then swipe right and hear the latest news updates on your time. 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
7: Los Angeles is under a state of emergency declared today as a massive warehouse fire burns. Fox's Roger Stern.
4: The fire's been burning since Wednesday in the city's Boyle Heights section.
13: This is a very unique fire.
4: LA Fire Chief Jamie Moore explaining that the warehouse is a giant cold storage facility, which has now created an 85 million pound biohazard from spoiling food.
13: The best way to describe this is like a giant cooler.
4: Mayor Karen Bass declared the state of emergency to make sure the city has the resources it needs. Meanwhile, fire officials are asking residents to stay indoors and use air conditioning, and the city has opened areas where people can take shelter. Roger Stern, Fox News.
7: The Senate is stepping in to regulate college sports. Fox's Chad Pergram is on Capitol Hill with details.
14: Bipartisan lawmakers believe college sports are spiraling out of control. So, lawmakers are intervening. Senators teed up a bipartisan bill to create a national standard for NIL money and a plan to curb roster chaos through transfers. The bill's authors say the legislation protects student-athletes. But there's skepticism about Congress stepping in for the NCAA. However, even some opponents of the legislation aren't convinced the NCAA can fix things either. There's fear the changes could scramble revenue streams for college sports broadcasters. That might mean that fans struggle to view their team. Two previous efforts to regulate college sports faltered in the House.
7: There is opposition to the bill from the Big Ten and SEC. According to Britain's Observer newspaper, British Prime Minister Keir Starmer is expected to announce his resignation on Monday. Starmer is expected to set a timetable for his departure. Starmer's been under fire after a series of scandals and policy U-turns that voters felt would not improve their standard of living. Starmer and his political rival, Andy Burnham, also of the Labour Party, are set to meet. I'm Deborah Valentine. This is Fox News.
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17: Overnight will bring cloudy skies with a few showers and a low of 52. As we head into Sunday, expect mostly cloudy conditions and warmer temperatures, reaching a high of 75. Showers and a thunderstorm may occur. Sunday night will remain cloudy with a low of 54. Moving into Monday, anticipate considerable cloudiness with a chance of showers and a high of 74. For Blueberry Broadcasting, I'm AccuWeather meteorologist Jason Caterina.
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12: News. I'm Chris DeMeo. The U.S. and Iran planning to hold talks in Switzerland on Sunday as both release conflicting reports about the Strait of Hormuz.
13: The IRGC is now warning ships to not approach the critical waterway, although a U.S. defense official telling Fox that the IRGC can't close the waterway because they're not in control of it.
12: Fox's Alex Hogan in Tel Aviv. Vice President Vance has arrived in Switzerland ahead of the planned talks. A manhunt still underway for 22-year-old Oscar Sanchez Munoz, a suspect in a Missouri shooting spree that left one dead, and authorities say he's considered armed and dangerous.
14: The FBI says he's wanted for shooting at a car on June 11th in Kansas. They say he may be the one responsible for five more shootings on Tuesday, all just miles from Arrowhead Stadium in the Show Me State, where there are several World Cup matches.
12: Fox's Madison Scarpino. 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
4: Tolls for the Strait. I'm Chris DeMeo, Fox News. President Trump is making another threat toward Iran as talks between the U.S. and the Mideast nation continue.
5: President Trump is threatening to impose tolls on the Strait of Hormuz if a final peace deal with Iran is not reached within 60 days. He says the fees would be for, quote, services rendered as the guardian angel to the Middle East. His social media post coming after Tehran claimed it closed the vital waterway because of Israel's ongoing attacks on Hezbollah in Lebanon. The IDF says those strikes were in retaliation after the Iran-backed group killed an Israeli soldier. The U.S. military disputes Iran's claims and says the strait remains open. Meantime, Vice President J.D. Vance is headed to Switzerland for direct talks with Iran. They're aimed at reaching a long-term peace agreement and resolving key questions about the future of Iran's nuclear program.
4: That's Fox's Chanley Painter. The vice president has just arrived in Switzerland ahead of the planned talks. Well, the vice president spoke to Fox before he left about the FIFA World Cup, which the U.S. is co-hosting along with Canada and Mexico. He says the event brings the world together.
6: One of the great things about these events is that there is this cultural exchange where we learn a little bit from them, and of course they learn a lot about what makes America so great. I'm so proud to have the World Cup here.
4: Now, the tournament's going well so far for Team USA, which advanced to the knockout round after beating Australia. Next up for the U.S., Turkey, which has already been eliminated after this round. A U.K. Prime Minister Keir Starmer reportedly set to resign on Monday, though sources close to him contend that he's focused on the job. Starmer is said to be discussing his political future with his wife, Victoria, before laying out a timetable for his departure. And the news comes after Starmer rival Andy Burnham won a seat in Parliament in a special election in Greater Manchester. 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
4: Los Angeles is under a state of emergency declared on Saturday as a massive warehouse fire contaminates the air.
18: The fire's been burning since Wednesday in the city's Boyle Heights section.
19: This is a very unique fire.
18: L.A. Fire Chief Jamie Moore explaining that the warehouse is a giant cold storage facility, which has now created an 85 million pound biohazard from spoiling food.
19: The best way to describe this is like a giant cooler.
18: Mayor Karen Bass declared the state of emergency to make sure the city has the resources it needs. Meanwhile, fire officials are asking residents to stay indoors and use air conditioning, and the city has opened areas where people can take shelter. Roger Stern, Fox News.
4: Authorities are searching for a suspect in a Missouri shooting spree that left one person dead. Fox's Madison Scarpino says they consider 22-year-old Oscar Sanchez Munoz armed and dangerous.
10: The FBI says he's wanted for shooting at a car on June 11th in Kansas. They say he may be the one responsible for five more shootings on Tuesday, all just miles from Arrowhead Stadium in the Show Me State, where there are several World Cup matches. One person died in these shootings. One has serious injuries. All others are expected to be fine, including an Uber driver who was shot while taking fans to the World Cup match between Argentina and Algeria. Here's one of those fans who was inside of the car.
12: A car passes by super fast, and we hear these two boom, boom noises.
10: He says he called 911 and used baby wipes to hold on the driver's gunshot wounds.
4: After the shootings, police say the suspect barricaded himself inside a house in Independence. The house was eventually set on fire, but Sanchez Munoz escaped. Russian bombs have struck an apartment building in the Ukrainian city of Kharkiv. That killed at least one person. I'm Chris DeMeo. This is Fox News.
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13: Overnight will bring cloudy skies with a few showers and a low of 52. As we head into Sunday, expect mostly cloudy conditions and warmer temperatures, reaching a high of 75. Showers and a thunderstorm may occur. Sunday night will remain cloudy with a low of 54. Moving into Monday, anticipate considerable cloudiness with a chance of showers and a high of 74. For Blueberry Broadcasting, I'm AccuWeather meteorologist Jason Caterina.
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0: form is only about 4 years old. So it's hard because we're like children and we haven't gotten there yet. 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
1: Okay, we're going to come back. 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There's lots to learn here. Our guest, Sonia Grace, in This is Coast to Coast AM.

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10: Don't give up. 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
11: Fox News, I'm Deborah Valentine. Vice President J.D. Vance arriving in Switzerland for talks with Iran set to begin Sunday following their signing of a 60-day memorandum of agreement. Fox's Chandler Painter on the goals of the talks.
12: They're aimed at reaching a long-term peace agreement and resolving key questions about the future of Iran's nuclear program.
11: The meeting will be mandated by Pakistani and Qatari officials. A multi-agency manhunt underway for a 22-year-old suspect accused of a violent cross-state crime spree, including at least six shootings, which killed one. Fox's Madison

0: Scarpino.
1: All just miles from Arrowhead Stadium in the Show Me State, where there are several World Cup matches.
0: The FBI offering a $25,000 reward for the capture of Oscar Sanchez Munoz. He's considered armed and dangerous. He escaped during a fiery standoff with police. 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

0: revenue streams for college sports broadcasters. That might mean that fans struggle to view their teams.
1: Two previous efforts to regulate college sports faltered in the House.
2: There's opposition to the bill from the Big Ten and the SEC. According to Britain's Observer newspaper, British Prime Minister Keir Starmer is expected to announce his resignation on Monday. Starmer is also expected to set a timetable for this departure. He's been under pressure to resign over the Peter Mandelson scandal, Labour Party election losses, and leadership challenges. Starmer's decision comes after his political rival, Manchester Mayor Andy Burnham, won a parliamentary seat. I'm Deborah Valentine. This is Fox News.
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6: Overnight will bring cloudy skies with a few showers and a low of 52. As we head into Sunday, expect mostly cloudy conditions and warmer temperatures, reaching a high of 75. Showers and a thunderstorm may occur. Sunday night will remain cloudy with a low of 54. Moving into Monday, anticipate considerable cloudiness with a chance of showers and a high of 74. For Blueberry Broadcasting, I'm AccuWeather meteorologist Jason Caterina.
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15: Fox News, I'm Chris DeMeo. Vice President J.D. Vance has arrived in Switzerland for high-level peace talks with Iran.
16: He'll lead direct talks with Iran, and their goal, negotiate a long-term peace agreement that includes resolving key questions about the future of Iran's nuclear program. They only have about 60 days to reach a deal.
15: Fox's Chanley Painter. The U.S. delegation includes envoy Steve Witkoff and the president's son-in-law, Jared Kushner. A manhunt still underway for 22-year-old Oscar Sanchez Munoz, a suspect in a Missouri shooting spree that left one dead, and authorities say he's considered armed and dangerous.
17: The FBI says he's wanted for shooting at a car on June 11th in Kansas. They say he may be the one responsible for five more shootings on Tuesday, all just miles from Arrowhead Stadium in the Show Me State, where there are several World Cup matches.
15: Fox's Madison Scarpino. 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
10: Fox News, I'm Deborah Valentine. Mediated peace talks planned today in Switzerland between the U.S. and Iran. Vice President J.D. Vance has arrived for the negotiations. Vance spoke to Fox and Friends Weekend.
11: I think that what ultimately happens from here is very much up to the Iranians. Do they want to behave better? Mm-hmm. If so, great. If they don't want to behave better, the President of the United States still has a whole lot of options from here.
10: Pakistani and Qatari officials will mediate. A warehouse fire at a massive cold storage warehouse in Boyle Heights, California, is threatening a biohazard crisis due to coolants used for frozen food. Mayor Karen Bass has declared a state of emergency.
12: Moving the toxic materials away from here and disposing of them in a way that we will avert a major environmental disaster.
10: The fire is burning beneath structural debris, causing millions of pounds of frozen food to spoil, creating the potential biohazard situation. 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
8: Peace talks resuming. I'm Deborah Valentine, Fox News. U.S. officials in Switzerland to meet with Iranian, Pakistani, and Qatari officials today to discuss peace between the U.S. and Iran. Fox's Chanley Painter.
9: Vice President J.D. Vance arrived in Switzerland, where he'll lead direct talks with Iran. And their goal, negotiate a long-term peace agreement that includes resolving key questions about the future of Iran's nuclear program. They only have about 60 days to reach a deal. Pakistan and Qatar are participating as mediators. The potential talks come amid growing uncertainty surrounding the Strait of Hormuz. Tehran claims it is once again closing the vital waterway. They say it's in response to renewed Israeli strikes on Iran-backed Hezbollah in southern Lebanon.

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9: News, and I'm Chris DeMeo. Vice President J.D. Vance has arrived in Switzerland for high-level peace talks with Iran.
10: He'll lead direct talks with Iran, and their goal, negotiate a long-term peace agreement that includes resolving key questions about the future of Iran's nuclear program. They only have about 60 days to reach a deal.
9: Fox's Chen Lee Painter. The U.S. delegation includes the vice president, envoy Steve Witkoff, and the president's son-in-law, Jared Kushner. Thousands of fans of the Carolina Hurricanes celebrating the team's Stanley Cup championship with a victory parade Saturday in Raleigh. The Hurricanes defeated the Vegas Golden Knights in 6 games to capture their second Stanley Cup. 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
6: When you finally find your thing, you want the whole world to know about that thing. 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
8: Set for the sit down. I'm Chris DeMeo, Fox News. Vice President Vance arriving in Switzerland early today for planned peace talks with Iran. He joins envoys Steve Witkoff and Jared Kushner, who are already there.
9: Vice President J.D. Vance arrived in Switzerland, where he'll lead direct talks with Iran, and their goal, negotiate a long-term peace agreement that includes resolving key questions about the future of Iran's nuclear program. They only have about 60 days to reach a deal. Pakistan and Qatar are participating as mediators. The potential talks come amid growing uncertainty surrounding the Strait of Hormuz. Tehran claims it is once again closing the vital waterway. They say it's in response to renewed Israeli strikes on Iran-backed Hezbollah in southern Lebanon. Iran argues the attacks violate the memo of understanding. Israel, though, says they were in retaliation for Hezbollah strikes that killed an Israeli soldier.
8: Fox's Chanley Painter.
10: One of the great things about these events is that there is this cultural exchange where we learn a little bit from them, and of course they learn a lot about what makes America so great. I'm so proud to have the World Cup here.
8: That's

0: Vice President Vance talking to Fox before he left about the FIFA World Cup. He says the event's bringing the world together, and the tournament's going well so far for Team USA, which advanced to the knockout round after beating Australia. Next up is Turkey, which has already been eliminated. About 150,000 people packing downtown Raleigh, North Carolina Saturday for a parade to celebrate the Stanley Cup champion Carolina Hurricanes. The Hurricanes defeated the Golden Knights of Vegas to win their second Stanley Cup. Also, UK Prime Minister Keir Starmer reportedly set to resign on Monday. 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
0: Los Angeles is under a state of emergency declared yesterday as a massive warehouse fire contaminates the air.
4: The fire's been burning since Wednesday in the city's Boyle Heights section.
5: This is a very unique fire.
4: LA Fire Chief Jamie Moore explaining that the warehouse is a giant cold storage facility, which has now created an 85 million pound biohazard from spoiling food.
5: The best way to describe this is like a giant cooler.
4: Mayor Karen Bass declared the state of emergency to make sure the city has the resources it needs. Meanwhile, fire officials are asking residents to stay indoors and use air conditioning, and the city has opened areas where people can take shelter. Roger Stern, Fox News.
0: Plenty of people will be honoring their dads with gifts this Father's Day as spending hits a record high. Fox's Tanya J. Powers has more.
6: Father's Day didn't become a national holiday in the U.S. until 1972, but it's been celebrated since the early 20th century. It's marked on the third Sunday in June, and this year we're spending more than ever on Dad's Big Day. The National Retail Federation says Father's Day spending is expected to reach a record $27.9 billion this year, up from last year's record of $24 billion. They say consumers are expected to spend $226, up from last year's $199. The most popular gifts? Greeting cards, clothing, a special outing, and gift cards. Tanya J. Powers, Fox News.
0: Russia has freed 24 Filipinos who were detained for months without charges in a Siberian city after Philippine President Ferdinand Marcos Jr. raised concern for them in a meeting with Russian President Vladimir Putin. That's according to Philippine officials. The 24 arrived in Manila aboard two flights early on Sunday, and the first batch was welcomed by Philippine Foreign Secretary Teresa Lizarro. I'm Chris DeMeo. This is Fox News.
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13: A high will reach 75 degrees. Tonight will remain cloudy with a low of 54. Tomorrow will bring considerable cloudiness, a few showers, and a high of 74. Tuesday is anticipated to be mainly cloudy with a chance of a couple of showers and a high of 71. For Blueberry Broadcasting, I'm AccuWeather meteorologist Jason Catarina.
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13: Within 15 seconds of logging onto social media, the algorithm has your daughter in its crosshairs. It sends her a steady flow of images telling her she isn't thin enough, pretty enough. They invade her brain, causing body dysmorphia, anxiety, depression, leading to the worst rates of eating disorders, self-harm, and suicide we have ever known. All while she's sitting right next to you on her phone. Congress knows, but it refuses to act. Don't let her suffer the secret pain alone. Use your voice. 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
14: Today, expect mostly cloudy skies with a slight increase in temperature, along with a few showers and a chance of a thunderstorm. The high will reach 75 degrees. Tonight will remain cloudy with a low of 54. Tomorrow will bring considerable cloudiness, a few showers, and a high of 74. Tuesday is anticipated to be mainly cloudy with a chance of a couple of showers and a high of 71. For Blueberry Broadcasting, I'm AccuWeather meteorologist Jason Caterina.
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15: 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I'm Rick Tyler. Recently talking with members of Bangor City Council, after city leaders voted to kill the idea of placing a moratorium on new clean syringe distribution programs in the Queen City. We talked first with Bangor City Council member Susan Falloon.
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11: When those proposals, there were two separate ones. One would put in a 180-day moratorium on new needle exchange programs or syringe service programs, and the other would put a moratorium on new methadone clinics. And so I said, okay, I'm going to look at this like I do all my decisions. I'm going to see what the facts are and what the research shows and see if doing so made any kind of difference in other communities. And so what I found overwhelmingly was that restricting, closing, suspending, or placing a moratorium on these kinds of programs in other areas, including Philadelphia, Baltimore, West Virginia, Connecticut, and Canada, found that reduced access to treatment and harm reduction services increases needle sharing and reuse, which is something that we absolutely don't want to be doing during an HIV outbreak. It also resulted in fewer connections to healthcare and recovery resources. And researchers generally found that restricting those services don't eliminate substance use problems. And they often just shifted the activity elsewhere rather than solving the problem and the underlying issues. That's what we need to get to, are the underlying issues. And they also didn't have any major impact on reducing crime, needle waste, those sorts of things. So overwhelmingly, that is the research that I found. And then I'll also say that 10 years ago in Bangor, the city council actually voted to not allow an expansion of an existing methadone clinic. And then that case went to federal court, and the judge determined that they were illegally discriminating against methadone clinics by treating them different than other clinics, and that went against the Americans with Disabilities Act, because that is a protected class under the Americans with Disabilities Act.
15: I recall that, and we talked a good deal about that.
11: I didn't want us to end up in another federal lawsuit, but also, like, if the research had shown that this was going to improve the situation, you know, and I completely understand that people are frustrated right now with what is going on in Bangor. We're seeing some public drug use. I haven't seen it personally. Needles in the community. We get reports all the time. I am not denying that there is a problem. We need to get to the root cause of that problem.
15: Okay, put a pin in that root cause of the problem. I want to come back to that in a second. Again, in our discussion about policy, not politics, where are the facts, where are the research that indicates to us that what Bangor is doing now is working? I can't seem to see it anywhere.
11: Well, there's plenty of research on how needle exchange programs, first of all, they get people using clean needles, so they're not reusing, which can cause some secondary infections, and they're not sharing needles because they're getting those clean needles.
15: Well, Bangor? Do we have that for Bangor specific? I know there are national numbers that say that. I just wonder if there's something that says, okay, other than what Needlepoint Sanctuary says and what Wabanaki says, where is the verifiable data, facts and research that says what we're doing now is working?
11: Is it solving the unhoused problem and the overall substance use problem? It's not completely solving it. No one's solving that anywhere. Is it effective in getting people connected to other services? Absolutely. And where is that research? Can I point you to it? at this very moment. There's a lot of research by the CDC. Our public health director has shared a lot of that research because that is how they base what they do on that research. There were something like 92,000 referrals to treatment programs and other services based on information from Health Access Network from 2022. I don't have any more updated information right now. I would have to do some digging and check with our public health director, but they are making lots of referrals and they are getting people off the street. We have a big problem though with my understanding is that more than 80 new unhoused people have appeared in Bangor in recent months coming from other areas. Mm-hmm. Now, that is a problem.
15: Yes.
11: And that we are aware of. And some of the work that we're doing, we recently formed the Committee on Homelessness. We took a first vote on forming a housing committee. We also recently formed a legislative committee because we need other municipalities to step up and not simply bring people to Bangor. And we also need some help from the state, more help from the state. You know, we are getting some. They have provided some help, you know, to respond to the HIV outbreak. But a lot of this is falling on Bangor taxpayers.
15: Oh, yeah.
11: And I do understand the frustration. I am a Bangor taxpayer. I don't love what is happening in our city. But overwhelmingly, the research showed that this was not the fix for it. What I would be open to, and I need to do a little more research, is a needle rebate program. And Portland has recently done something like this where if folks who collect needles can return them, much like they would bottle redemption.
15: Oh, gosh. Isn't that dangerous? That's dangerous, though, isn't it? Not everybody has rubber gloves and those little devices that you can pick things up with by little... I say that because honestly, and by the way, if you want to see needles, come to my other office and I'll show you because they show up every single week outside our office down downtown.
11: Yeah, and so we do have a contract with Wabanaki. So if that happens, you can contact them and they will come collect them safely.
15: Yeah.
11: So I will say, yeah, you're right. You know, the average citizens shouldn't be out there, you know, barehandedly collecting needles. But what that could do is the folks who are using those needles to begin with might be less likely to discard them if they know that they can bring them in and get some money for it.
15: Let me jump in, only because this is a short. I would love to have you come in studio so we could spend more time again talking about policy, not the politics. Susan Falloon, Bangor City Councilor here. You said a moment ago, get to the root of the problem. If we could get to the root of the problem, if we could bottle that, we could sell that, and we would be rich beyond our wildest dream. We could take daily wine trips to the West Coast, Susan, you and me.
11: But, absolutely.
15: But getting to the root of the problem, what does that look like?
11: Right now, I don't 100% know, but I think a very good step that the council has taken is forming this committee on homelessness. And I sat through, I think, 36 interviews, and I can tell you that the people who have come forward are doing amazing things. I think what's not happening is that they're all working together. Some are, but I think a lot of that really good work is happening in silos. And we heard some really wonderful ideas, and we've had a lot of members of the community come in and either share their ideas at the public meetings or through email. And there are a lot of great ideas, but what we need are a bunch of experts at the table who can look at those things and say, this is going to work and this isn't going to work. And here's why, because this is their world. And we all know as counselors, we are not the experts on this subject. So I think that's a really good first step. And we also need to look at, you know, what's happening at the state level and how can we get more support there? So I do think that some of the steps that we have taken that are unprecedented for this council have the potential for some long-lasting solutions that could be a model for other communities. I don't 100% know what that looks like yet, but I do think that we are on the right path.
15: Bangor City Councilor Susan Falloon in this special edition of Main View. After talking with Councilor Falloon, we heard from City Council Member Carolyn Fish, who offered these thoughts.
16: I was rather shocked to see it killed instead of tabled. I did expect to have conversation. I expected to have it tabled. I thought we had to expand on it to provide some further expectations and boundaries around the ordinance itself. I've had it. I presented it about a year and a half ago, had it reviewed by legal. So if there is a legal issue with the ADA compliance rule, I don't know if it was just simply overlooked or if there was a way around it. But you know, we have to take action. We have to start putting boundaries. We have to stop some of, you know, some of this activity that's going on. And I thought this wasn't a permanent stop. It was just for us to stop and assess where we're at.
15: We talked with Susan Falloon yesterday. I'd run into her and we'd had a conversation really about policy, not the politics, but the policy. One of the questions I asked her is, where is the evidence that what we have been doing so far in the city of Bangor, not in Philadelphia, not in New York, not in Chicago, where's the information that tells us that what we're doing so far is working?
16: That's a great question. The evidence that I have found says it's not working. When you have a pallet of brand new needles delivered, and days later you're finding packets of hundreds of brand new needles strewn in the woods and along the waterfront, when every commercial building and every public place has needles every day, and yet, from what I understand, north of Pennsylvania, Bangor, Maine, and Maine in general, but Bangor specifically, has the highest breakout of HIV and hepatitis C in the country. And needle providers themselves have told me that there's issues with it. So why not just take a break? You know, the two providers we have both told me they feel their service is sufficiently servicing those that are in need. But there's issues with it. So why not just put a moratorium on it, take a break, and come to the table and figure out what the issues are. And doing research and comparing Bangor's issues with Baltimore and Finland and places outside of Bangor, that would like be like me doing a market analysis on your house and doing comparables out of New York or Connecticut. It just doesn't make sense.
15: You're a realtor, right?
16: Yes.
15: Okay, that's where we understand that reference. Bangor City Councilor Carolyn Fish. No, that's fine. We're going to have a showing this weekend. Please come by between 8 and 6. No need to take off your shoes. Come on in. One of the frustrations that I heard is that we may have two organizations, Needlepoint Sanctuary and Wabanaki. I do not know the rest of the name of the organization. That's... Do you know?
16: Yeah, I think it's Wabanaki Community Health.
15: Community Services. Health is that some of the information that we're basing our decisions on are coming straight from them. They're sharing some data on needle returns, which I'm no statistician. I tried to pay attention during class at the University of Maine back in the day, but I don't see those numbers adding up based on what we're seeing on the streets, needle exchange. And that leads me to wonder if the success that they say we're having is actually happening.
16: Exactly. It's when needles are everywhere, there's tens if not thousands and thousands of them. They are a resource of picking them up, but they're not even making a dent in it. So, you know, the other interesting thing is pre-COVID we had about 300 nonprofits. Now there's about 1,300. Many of them do a lot of great things. But what, you know, are there other resources we're not aware of? Are they part of this, you know, mysterious 1,300 that's popped up since COVID? But there's definitely, you know, it's not working. There are many more needles out there, the 100 to 1, or maybe it's endless. I don't even know if we have a rule of how many need. I think you can get as many as you want and you ask for.
15: One of the frustrations we heard from listeners is the city is very fast to put a moratorium on data centers, but they won't pause. Okay, I'm delving into politics here instead of policy. That's just what someone shared with us. I want to go to this. One of the things that Susan said when we talked with her, and this is not a she said, one of the Susan said is getting to the root of the problem. And I asked her, and I will ask you the same question because he reached out to us after Susan was on. And that is, what does getting to the root of the problem actually look like in Bangor, Carolyn?
16: Well, I think that we have to first apply some accountability, some boundaries, some expectations, and consequences. I don't think that we have applied those right from the very first methadone clinic that came into town. We had 7 patients that at the time were identified as needing methadone. And we are a service center. It was passed, I think, with good hearts and good intentions. But I think at that time we had an opportunity to apply some expectations, like make sure that there's housing provided for those that do come from out of town. And transportation. So if they fall out of the program, they're not falling out onto our streets. And of course, the drug dealers are going to ascend here because they know these individuals that fall out of program fall on the streets. So first of all, it's a drug problem. We've got to really crack down on the drug source. And, you know, they say housing's the problem. Well, I don't think housing's a problem. If you look at Bangor, affordable housing is a problem. But we have applied hundreds and hundreds of housing to our inventory every year. We need rehab. We need participation. We need tougher legislation with communities that send the unhoused from not only just in the state of Maine, but throughout the country. They send them here, you know, one-way ticket. And we don't have any consequences for that. So we have to kind of put the brakes on, start putting up some boundaries, and have some tough love.
18: You know, we're talking about Bangor, but you could take out the word Bangor and you could insert Gardner, Augusta, Millinocket, Brunswick, Lewiston in our conversation with Bangor City Councilor Carolyn Fish in our studio. Follow-up, a key committee voting 3-2 against a 180-day moratorium on new syringe exchange programs. Paul, I want to look back to you for a news item this week. Was it Needlepoint Sanctuary that said they're going to wrap up operations by, I think,
19: August 31st.
18: At the end of August. Yep. How does that factor into this, Carolyn?
16: Well, according to the provider, he said because it was so successful. But I also know there was a question about perhaps that being in violation at that location because apparently there's a state law that you're not supposed to provide the service within 1,000 feet of a school, and there was a school about 500 feet away. So so either way, I guess it's good news because if it is successful, I, again, on the other hand, don't know why we still continue to have such a large breakout and why there's so many needles still on the ground. But that's a good question, Rick.
18: I know that the comment section during any council meeting is entertaining.
16: Yes.
18: I'm sorry, I'm being a little bit sarcastic. Let me turn on the sarcasm filter so I don't...
20: Sarcasm filter. Active.
18: Equally entertaining are the comments that come on social media after an event. And a noted business leader in the Queen City expressed great frustration that the moratorium was set aside. And I've read the comments, and I think you might know of the person to whom I am referring. What do we say to those that have invested their lives in a business? They're trying to make a go of it, but nobody wants to come and have to step over a needle to get into a shop downtown anywhere.
16: I say, I hear you. I'm trying to be your voice and keep speaking up. Keep organizing and, you know, and come to the podium respectfully and professionally as you have and vote in November.
18: But between now and November, it's tourist season. We talked about this just before Memorial Day. We gave everyone, it was a family meeting, and we gave everyone assignments. And one of the assignments we gave everybody was to clean up your city streets because nobody wants to come and vacation in Maine to get a lobster roll and have to look down on the ground and see the evidence of someone's vices. And that brings us to the needle exchange idea. I don't want anyone with the idea of going around, if I collect all of these things, I might get a free whoopie pie or a scratch ticket. It's too dangerous, but there are so many. And anyone that doesn't see them, I think all they have to do is go look at the reporting of Joe Sokol with the Maine Wire and Matt as they go about the city. And it can be in any city. Carolyn, how do we clean up our city while we wait for someone to clean themselves up and not need the very needles that are left strewn about our town?
16: I don't think there's a good answer for that. I know we have a lot of volunteers, and there are a lot of good nonprofits that are trying. We just can't keep up with it. When, you know, our own police department says they've identified 40 new faces 1 month and 41, and this was April and May. Now we have June, you know, that was March and April, I'm sorry. You know, May was warmer, June will be warmer. So I think, you know, until we know how to put the boundaries in and stop the flood, I don't think there's going to be an answer to that, Rick.
18: Bangor City Councilor Carolyn Fish. I'm Rick Tyler, and this has been a special edition of Mainview, a public service of Blueberry Broadcasting.
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22: Hello, I'm Senator Joe Martin, and I have the honor of representing communities in Oxford and Franklin counties. Today, I want to talk about a problem that affects every family, every worker, and every community in Maine. Maine's business climate is headed in the wrong direction, and we should be honest about why. For nearly five decades, Democrats have controlled Augusta for most of the time. They have controlled the governor's office, the legislature, or both for roughly 48 of the last 50 years. If Maine's economy is struggling, if opportunities are leaving, and if businesses are hesitant to invest here, those policies and those decisions deserve scrutiny. The latest example is a stalled $550 million redevelopment project at the former Androscoggin Mill in Jay. This project promised hundreds of construction jobs, permanent employment opportunities, and significant new tax revenue for a region that has already lost too many jobs. Yet investors saw a legislature willing to consider new restrictions, moratoriums, and shifting rules after millions of dollars has already been spent and committed. Whether a moratorium ultimately passed or not, the message was clear. Maine is becoming an uncertain place to invest, and that's the larger problem. For years, Democratic majorities in Augusta have expanded regulations, increased spending, raised costs, and made it harder to do business in Maine. The result is a business climate that discourages growth and drives investment elsewhere. The people paying the price are not the multinational corporations. They are the small business owners, family farms, truck drivers, loggers, manufacturers, restaurant owners, and the hardworking men and women who depend on a strong private sector economy. Every new mandate, every permit delay, every added regulation and fee raises the cost of doing business. Those costs are eventually passed on through higher prices, fewer jobs, lower wages, and fewer opportunities for the young people. The results speak for themselves. Maine recently ranked near the bottom nationally in economic performance. We continue to lose young workers, struggle with housing affordability, face some of the highest energy costs in the region, and watch employers choose to invest elsewhere. At some point, we must stop blaming everyone else and recognize the common denominator. When one party has largely controlled the state government for nearly a half a century, it owns the results. Government does not create prosperity. Businesses, workers, innovators, and entrepreneurs create prosperity. Government's job should be to create conditions where they can succeed. That means affordable energy, lower taxes, predictable regulations, and respect for local communities and policies that encourage investment and stay right the hell out of the way instead of treating employers as the problem to be managed. Maine has every advantage needed to succeed. Hardworking people, abundant natural resources, strong communities, and unmatched qualities of life. But until we change the direction coming out of Augusta, we will continue to lose opportunity like the Jay Project, and we will continue to watch jobs, investment, and young families go elsewhere. The choice before Maine is simple. We can continue with the same policies that have produced decades of economic stagnation, or we can embrace a new direction that welcomes investment, rewards work, and restores economic opportunity. The future of Maine depends on making that choice.
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6: Joining us now in studio is Republican candidate for State Representative of District 64, Sean Packard. Thank you so much for joining us.
28: Absolutely. Thank you for having me.
23: Yes, we appreciate it.
6: So tell us, how did you get involved with politics in Maine?
28: I guess it started early on. I entered foster care at 12 years old, and they tried to give me a guardian ad litem during court processing, and I didn't really want that. I wanted to be able to tell my own story. I knew that the only way that it would come across accurately and also from a personal level, it was me to tell it. So I went to court, stood across from my parents, and told all the testimony at 12. And then I got strewn about in the foster care system, different homes. By the end, at 18, I'd gone through 12 different homes. But throughout that process and through the different trials that I went through, I was in a place called Hilltop Home in Vassalboro, which was a sex trafficking ring. And I ended up speaking out, trying to get awareness brought to this place to get it shut down. And other kids had done the same thing, but DHHS didn't investigate. So I went up the flagpole and I actually went directly to Mary Mayhew and Jim of OCFS. And I got a conversation with Paula Page, and pretty much he shut it down instantly, among others. He took my word, and not only that, he investigated further into other open cases. So that was kind of my first inkling to politics in general. Working with Paula Page, we ended up furthering our relationship and trying to work on the Reunification Act. As you enter care, there are two things that happen. One being that each child is diagnosed with something. Typically, it's a minor diagnosis of something like PTSD, but it could be a major diagnosis too, requiring lots of counseling, requiring medications, things you don't really need. We work together to try to eliminate that reunification because not every child needs it. If you enter care, you shouldn't be placed back with your parents immediately. There should be a due process that happens to make sure that they have changed whatever it may have been that got you into care in the first place. For me, it was abuse, and for many others, that's typically what happens, whether it be neglect or physical abuse. And a lot of times, and far too many times, we see the kids go right back immediately, and then the cycle starts over again. Doesn't matter how many times the cycle starts over again, DHHS deems that their number one priority is to reunify parents with their kids. And while that may be a good reality, it doesn't work for every child. So our idea was to, at the age of 12, have the child decide whether they feel like they should stay in foster care with their foster parents or respite or whatever they may be in, could be a kinship program, or go back with their biological parents. So we were working very hard to complete that. Through that process, I gained more notoriety and traction about advocating for foster youth across the state. So I joined this program called YLAT, Youth Leadership Advocacy Team, and it was to essentially help the system and the kids in it to be able to have a voice. So through that program, I was able to help write the Foster Youth Bill of Rights. So I went down to Washington, D.C. when I turned 16 and helped form that bill, which got passed. And it basically allows kids to have that voice. So say you get a diagnosis that you don't agree with as a child, you can speak up and have more due process in that. So maybe you are on medication that you feel like is inhibiting you from doing something or harming you. I've talked with many kids in the system who have gained excessive weight from medications that they don't need. They've had psychosis that they didn't have prior, night terrors, whatever it may be. It's partly because of unwarranted medications. And personally, where does that stem from? It comes from the state wanting money. Each child enters care. If they're given a diagnosis, then they're given medication, then they're given a counselor, then they're given a case manager, a caseworker. So each kid is appointed your caseworker, but then there's also a case manager. So all these add up to have a supply of costs going to the state. And most of it comes from subsidies or main care or whatever it may be. But somebody's paying for it, and it's typically a taxpayer. And a lot of people were concerned during that time of like, well, foster parents are just in it for the money. When the reality is the people who are taking the foster care kids in, they're not in it for the money. And it's a thankless job, and there needs to be more of them. When I was in foster care in the heat of it, there were 2,500 kids across the entire state of Maine and only 1,400 homes that were registered as foster homes. So there is a overwhelming demand for foster parents. And I'd even say that specifically for teens, because as the older kids get, the foster parents are typically older generation homes and they're looking for babies. But the disregarded kids are the ones that are most in need, and they're typically older. So they get bounced around, they get put in respite homes, they get placed in shelters, and then their education level goes down, their depression goes up. And I've seen it where kids get placed in places like Job Corps up in Lebanon, Maine, and other places like teen centers. They're not live-in facilities, but they become live-in facilities for these foster youth who are troubled. Now, not every foster youth is troubled either, or not every youth is even on the road to being troubled, but we just have to be there and support them and figure out what their needs are. There's plenty of systematic options to help get these kids on the road to recovery or help or whatever it may be. I think a lot of people are like, there's not enough resources, but there are. It's just we have to connect them. The people who look out the most for these kids are your police officers, your teachers, your churches. And far too many times we see that DHHS fights against those systems and they say, well, you don't know what's best for these kids. Well, they do. And partly because they're on the front line. DHHS tries to be at the front line, but how often do cases get reported and then not investigated? So yeah, they'd love to be on the front line, but the system doesn't work that way. So we have people that are willing to advocate for these kids and help them, but we have a system that prevents them. So that's what kind of got me all started. Obviously, I ended up working with Bill Diamond, the late Bill Diamond, with Walk a Mile in Our Shoes, and he uncovered that more than 150 kids have died under state custody. And that number keeps going up. And then when you try to bring it up to our current governor, it's disregarded. That isn't happening. Yeah, it is. And you have the power to fix it. If Paula Page was still governor, he'd be fixing that. He was fixing it. And obviously his time came to an end. But I believe wholeheartedly that that number, it wouldn't just decrease. It just wouldn't be added to. Because that number never goes down. Those kids have died. And that's the piece that everybody's like, well, as long as we work towards decreasing that number. No, the number shouldn't exist. There should be none. But that number now is in concrete. When we go to a memorial for veterans, those people have died. And we memorialize them because their life mattered. And these kids' lives mattered. They were children. And we have to work towards a system that this never happens again. Not that we diminish the number. But it never happens again.
2: 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I'm Karina Quirk, co-hosting with my husband, David Quirk. We are having a conversation with Republican candidate for Maine State Representative of District 64, Sean Packard.
23: Karina and I have talked to a lot of the candidates and they all agree that's a problem. They've all said that should be separated. Being involved in it, what is your solution?
28: So as somebody who's obviously lived the system and then even worked for the system to be able to advocate for it, I have a pretty simple solution. There's many parts to it, but I think in conjunction, it creates a true definition, a standard of practice, if you will, for the system. And as a business owner and only working in management my whole life, that's something we need to take into account is that we need a standard operating procedure, and then we need to hold them accountable to it. So for me personally, I have to start with the people who directly call to action these instances when, as a mandated reporter, essentially, you report to DHHS that there is something going on. Well, it starts there. So I would create an online system through Maine.gov where people can enter in that they have something going on rather than calling a hotline, rather than trying to anonymously call in and get a hold of somebody. There's an online portal. Everybody knows how to work all these online portals. It's going to be very simple. You would have a login. Every mandated reporter in the state would have a login to be able to access it. You put in the information and then it creates a ticket. And the only evidence that you get that says that we've acknowledged it and that we've looked into it, actually, there would be a box and it would get a check mark. And for you, that's your follow-up. If it has a check mark, then that means that somebody is investigated. And that's all you need for reassurance. So that's, again, where it starts, because I've talked to too many police officers who report, and it's still 6 months before they have heard that anything has gotten done. And even police officers don't get an update. DHHS doesn't say, well, yeah, we've investigated. I think that check mark is where it all starts, so we can hold them accountable now. We can now say, well, it has a check mark, but I just went back there for a follow-up, and there's still abuse happening. Has anybody done anything? So now we can hold them accountable to it and actually say, this says it was investigated, but it wasn't. That starts there. Let's go a step further. We all know, we've all been told, that CPS workers and case managers are tired of the management not listening to them. The fact that they have overwhelming caseloads of too many kids and they can't handle it. They're burnt out. They also know that they're the frontline workers who know most about the kids, where the management doesn't. That's just the bureaucracy that goes on there. I feel we need to eliminate the management that's there that has no compassion for these kids, put the CPS workers and case managers in that management role, and have them work towards hiring new CPS and case managers, because they already know what it's like to work boots on the ground in these homes, and they know what's best to advocate for these children. So it starts with the ground up rather than eliminating the top or eliminating everyone. There are very hard workers in DHHS that truly do care about the kids. And if we just eliminate everybody or flip the house, as many of the candidates talk about, it doesn't work. We have to start with square one. And what does that look like? we have to reteach everything to everyone, and that's not ideal. We do have good workers. We just have to empower the bad ones or remove them. So that's part of it. We have to create that new standard operating procedure, though, because somebody in Aroostook County is going to be doing something entirely different than Cumberland County or Kennebec County. We have to create a standard for the state of Maine that says, if you don't meet this standard of care, then you're gone. Because it's not about you, or it's not about your county, it's about the kids. And there should be a standard operating procedure for nearly everything. That doesn't mean that you're taking each scenario the same way. The scenarios are different, but how you treat the kids, showing up with a trash bag to take their clothes, not ideal. That should not be a standard of care for anyone across the state. And certain counties or certain areas do it, and some places don't. I believe we shouldn't do it at all. Simple little things add up to be something absolutely massive. I and many other foster kids across the state have had that trash bag filled with our stuff, and we're strewn off to the next place. And I still know kids to this day that have their trash bag still, because it's a memory to them, the fact that at one time, everything they owned got thrown into a trash bag from a DHHS worker, which just shouldn't even be reality. We should have some more compassion. And as a human, we should have more caring ability than following some arbitrary standard that we feel like we've set for our region. So I believe that that's part of it. And we work towards a future, essentially, where we can now hold them accountable. As many of the candidates who are trying to advocate for a better DHHS system have talked about, there should be a system where when we hold them accountable, it goes up the flagpole quite instantly, too. We don't want to feel like we're hanging on to these things as low-hanging fruit. These are kids in the state. They should go directly to the governor's office or to the commissioner of DHHS and say, hey, this is a situation that's bad. Let's investigate it immediately. We also need more communication. How do you take care of all these issues? Well, maybe it shouldn't be a DHHS worker going to a domestic assault incident. We should have the police involved. Why is it that we have to wait to have police involved just because they're a minor? I don't believe we should. We should be working in conjunction with our local police officers. We should be working in conjunction with our community resource officers, with our EMTs. We should be able to have wellness checks just like we do for mental health patients. We should be able to go there with community and compassion and understanding and say, let's figure out what's really going on here. That's step one, taking care of the child. The flip side is now we have to have a support system and have those resources that we already have that exists across the state of Maine. We have to connect them all and work together in conjunction with DHHS to provide help for the family, because the family model has gone away, not just here in Maine, but as a society. The nuclear family, as you will, is gone. So whether you have two dads, a mom and a dad, or two moms, whatever it is, doesn't matter for these kids. They just need a family, somebody who's there to take care of them. And if the issues are more about the societal problems than taking care of the child, then that family shouldn't really be worrying about those things, and the child shouldn't be there. The family has one job. And if they have a child, it's to take care of the child, raise them, and teach them right from wrong. It's pretty simple. They say that there isn't a manual for kids when they come out, but the manual has been there since the beginning of time. And we just have to instill it. It's been taught to us. We have to teach right from wrong. We have to try to pass on our skills and knowledge so that they can have a successful life, a future. That comes from education, but also comes from the family. And if we don't start holding things accountable in that regard, then of course you have kids that become delinquents or issues going forward where they end up in foster care. And that's saying that not every case is that the child enters foster care because of the parents. Sometimes it's because of the kids too. So we have to identify that. Just like every story, though, every foster parent and every situation across the state of Maine, everybody has that story. Ah, you know, the system wronged me. I get it. I do. There's also two sides to every story, and we cannot come at this with anger. We have to come at this smartly, and we have to come at this with understanding that the system can be better, but we have to work together to find that solution. Your one problem does not trump everybody else's. We have to look towards a solution, one that can work as a blanket for everyone, but we cannot do that through anger.
2: 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I'm Karina Quirk, co-hosting with my husband, David Quirk. We are having a conversation with Republican candidate for Maine State Representative of District 64, Sean Packard. So you're running to represent part of Waterville and Winslow. What will your focus be?
28: A lot of my focus will be on education specifically. I have a small business and I want to inspire youth to stay here in the state of Maine. And that all starts fundamentally with education. I feel like I had a pretty good education through Waterville and part of Winslow through my youth. And I may not have paid attention 100% of the time, but the education was there. And now, partly as a teacher too, I taught first grade for 2.5 years. And I can tell you that our educational system is failing our kids. Kids come into elementary and fourth grade, kids can't even read in the state of Maine. It's like 79% of them can't read. That's a problem. And it does start young. And then if you look at high school kids, I go to vocational schools across the state and I do mock interviews and try to set up opportunities for entrepreneurship and community outreach for these kids. And they can't look me in the eye. They can't give me a handshake. They don't have the confidence in themselves or the passion to do something for themselves. They want a hand out, not a hand up. So looking at the state of the state, if you will, I realize that education is failing our kids. And we've seen what happened with Mississippi. We went from 49th in the country to 9th. And if they can do it, we can do it. So for me personally, partly because I was an educator, but just in general, I think we have to eliminate standardized testing. We have to stop having A, B, C, D choices and realize that the tests that we give out have to be retention based. We still have to have tests, right, to be able to gauge where the kids are. But with retention based tests, we're able to now also look at the teacher. Before, it was just, well, that kid's failing. There was no accountability for A, B, C, D. They may not even try, and they might still pass. Well, with retention-based testing, if you're talking about Shakespeare, and you have 10 questions on Shakespeare, and they're all fill in the blank, now the kid has to retain the information that was taught. And if 70% of the kids all fail, now it's not the kid's fault. That's a giant portion of the classroom. Now we look at the teacher. And it's not to say, hey, they're fired. No, it's to empower them to say, hey, your teaching method for that part of the curriculum may not have worked. Let's try to work towards something that will allow these kids to retain that information. So it's about working with the kids and the teachers, not singling anybody out and feeling like they aren't smart enough or that they didn't do it right. It's just about guiding them to be able to have a better practice. So that's part one. Part two is, well, you hear it all the time, especially if you sit on any boards, whether it be a town council board or school board. I want to raise. I work hard. Great. I'm glad you feel like you work hard or you've been there for 50 years or whatever it is. Well, what is that raise actually based on? Just the fact that you teach? Just the fact that you need more supplies in your classroom? What it should be based on is performance. Every JMG teacher across the entire state of Maine is performance-based. They look at the evaluation of their kids and their success rate after the class, and then that is how the teacher is determined to get a raise or not. And I feel like every teacher in the entire state of Maine should be that way. They earn their paychecks based on applying their curriculum to their children in their classroom and trying to match a teaching method that actually produces successful kids. And we look at a few things. We have not only that retention-based teaching, but here's something else I've also talked about. We live in a world of technology, ever-growing technology, okay? And if I am a preschool teacher or even a first grade, second grade, whatever it is, all the way up to high school, if I give you a math problem of 4 plus 5, and I give another kid a math problem, it's all going to be 4 plus 5. But if I put yours with your interests on it, maybe you love fire trucks, maybe you want to be a police officer, maybe you want to be an artist. How hard is it for me to take my math sheet that I'm going to give these kids to work on and allow AI to enhance it with fire trucks or art or whatever it may be? Now the kid has piqued interest in that paperwork and they're more apt to complete it. This thought process can be developed all the way until they're in high school. And we know, I've already heard the arguments. Well, kids are going to change their career path over and over again. Great. Takes 5 seconds to have AI change it over and over again. Doesn't matter if that kid changes every day. You can be there to change with them. That's your job. And all I would ask is that it becomes that standard of care. It's not even a standard operating procedure as much as a standard of care, because the teachers are there to care for these kids and empower them to be the best them. And that way, when they get to be at the end of their road and graduate high school, they already know what they want. And it's not a question. Well, you know, I think I want to do this. They may still change their mind later on. But if you've given them a clear path and an inspiration to be the best them and the best thing that they want to do going forward, they're likely to choose that. They're likely to know that. And they're going to be confident in it. There's two things you really can't teach any kid: confidence and passion. And if they have those two things, even if they know nothing about a job, as an employer, I would hire them. because I can't teach those two things. I can teach them a job all day long, even with zero experience. But to have somebody walk through the door and confidently shake my hand and look me in the eye, and then to be able to have a passion to grow with that company or said business, that is gold.
2: Tell us about your family.
28: I met my wife in school. We got married young. So my wife's name is Marigold. Everybody loves that name. And then we have two daughters, Elena and Ikora. They're 8 and 6. And I wouldn't be here if it weren't for them. And they're my world and they keep me going. I wish I had more time to be able to spend with them. Obviously, between work and campaigning, it's a lot. But I know that it's also going to be rewarding and helpful for them too. So I'm laying a foundation. And I may not have grown up with the best childhood myself, but I make sure that my kids have everything that they need in life.
23: So if somebody wants to get involved in your campaign, what's the best way to do that?
28: I have quite the social presence. So if possible, check me out on Facebook. It's Sean M. Packard for State Representative. I think that's probably the first place you'll be able to reach me too. But if you're looking to help support the campaign or get updates, I have a website. It's PackardFOR64.com. So you can check that out. It has some information on there about the background and my current standings with policies that I'm going to help enact. And then, of course, there's the option to donate on there too if you feel obligated to do so. I'd love to get everybody's support in the Waterville area and the Winslow area come voting time in November.
2: So what would you want voters to know about you?
28: Specifically that I am from here. I'm from here, but even more than that, I'm for here. I grew up in a difficult childhood system that may have wronged me, but I want to fix that for kids in the future. I want to stop exporting our most important and valuable resource, which is our kids. And I want to help inspire them to stay here, grow business. Even more than that, though, we need an education system that helps empower our youth so that we don't feel like we have to go to private schools or private entities to get a healthy education. We should be able to trust our local public educators to do so. I also feel like we have quite a homeless and neglect issue and drug abuse issue in the state of Maine. And I feel like I'm best suited to be able to tackle that problem. I've lived some very interesting experiences, but those experiences have set me up for resilience and perseverance, things that I can pass on to policymaking. And I've done so at a young age. And I feel like I'm already prepared where most state representatives running don't even know where the bathroom is in the state house. I'm not that representative. I will be the representative that knocks your door. I will be the representative that shows up to every event in town. And more so, I will be the representative that truly represents your voice, gives you a voice, empowers your voice, and allows for the voting process in Augusta to be fair and listen to our constituents and grow a better state of Maine for the next generation. Matter of fact, I've knocked 2,600 doors in the state of Maine already, and I have 4,500 in my district, and I plan to knock every single one multiple times. I was running like I had a primary, and I won't stop there. Even more so, I was the first person in the entire state to have my signatures done, and this is the beginning. It starts here with hard work as a foundation, and we're going to win this.
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4: I'm for the child who has attended 8 schools in 4 years because he is in foster care. I'm for the child who sits in the back of yet another classroom failing because he needs glasses. I'm for the child because children need a voice. They need someone to listen and to stand up for them in court. I'm for the child because I have seen the children in need. I'm for CASA of Maine because I have seen the difference court-appointed special advocates make. CASA volunteers give a voice to the children of Maine because giving them a voice gives them a chance to be children, a chance to grow in

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3: A threat again. I'm Paul Stevens, Fox News. President Trump is making another threat toward Iran as peace talks between the U.S. and the Middle Eastern nation continue.
4: President Trump is threatening to impose tolls on the Strait of Hormuz if the final peace deal with Iran isn't reached within 60 days. He says the fees would be for, quote, services rendered as the guardian angel to the Middle East. His social media post coming after Tehran claimed it closed the vital waterway because of Israel's ongoing attacks on Hezbollah in Lebanon. The IDF says those strikes were in retaliation after the Iran-backed group killed an Israeli soldier. The U.S. military disputes Iran's claims and says the strait remains open. Meantime, Vice President J.D. Vance arrived in Switzerland for direct talks with Iran. They're aimed at reaching a long-term peace agreement and resolving key questions about the future of Iran's nuclear program. The talks will start with an emergency session on Lebanon.
3: And that's Fox's Chan Lee Painter. Officials from Pakistan and Qatar are attending the talks as mediators. A manhunt ongoing for 22-year-old Oscar Sanchez Munoz, a suspect in a string of deadly shootings in Missouri.
5: The FBI says he's wanted for shooting at a car on June 11th in Kansas. They say he may be the one responsible for 5 more shootings on Tuesday, all just miles from Arrowhead Stadium in the Show Me State, where there are several World Cup matches. One person died in these shootings. One has serious injuries. All others are expected to be fine, including an Uber driver who was shot while taking fans to the World Cup match between Argentina and Algeria. Here's one of those fans who was inside of the car.
6: The car passed us by super fast, and we hear these two boom, boom noises.
5: He says he called 911 and used baby wipes to hold on the driver's gunshot wounds.
3: And that's Fox's Madison Scarpino, the suspect considered armed and dangerous. 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
10: Today, expect mostly cloudy skies with a slight increase in temperature, along with a few showers and a chance of a thunderstorm. The high will reach 75 degrees. Tonight will remain cloudy with a low of 54. Tomorrow will bring considerable cloudiness, a few showers, and a high of 74. Tuesday is anticipated to be mainly cloudy with a chance of a couple of showers and a high of 71. For Blueberry Broadcasting, I'm AccuWeather meteorologist Jason Catarina.
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13: Retirement used to be a lot simpler, or at least people thought it was. Today, the old money rules just don't fit the way life actually works, and that means it's time to clear out a few outdated ideas about retirement.
14: Same old, tired advice on your money. The thing is, the game has changed, especially when it comes to retirement. Today, we're going to talk about classic money moves that are no longer enough for your retirement, and we are going to dispel some of these money myths. This is Conquering Retirement. Thank you for joining us, folks. This is Conquering Retirement. On the microphone today, we have financial advisor Cameron Graham. Cameron, thank you so much for joining us. You know, we got to be careful. We're going to be speaking to and about our elders. Let's make sure we do that respectfully today. But, so, you know, some of these money myths. In fact, you had one a couple of days ago that came in and said, oh, my God.

0: This literally just happened. But first of all, how are you doing this week? What's going on with you?
1: I'm doing well, Spike. It's good to be here. I appreciate it. Busy week ahead. Yeah, and no signs of slowing down, so it's all good.
0: Excellent, man. You know, so as we're here in the coming upon that summer season, everybody either going out for vacations or having to buy $500 dresses for weddings that they'll never wear again, or trying to unwind all of the knots that we tie up all throughout the year. But thank you for tuning in, folks, to Conquering Retirement, and that's what we want to help you do every single week with our 1 hour long radio program. So we were saying in the open there how there's a lot of philosophies out there, and you can look online, we can look on books, but you know, today, that kind of point click get me a piece of information, not always the kind of advice that is specifically tailored to somebody's specific situation. So if you don't mind, you mind if I kind of go through some of these? They could be money myths or just money rules that people have had through the years, and I'll have you break them down if that sounds good to you.
1: Yeah, let's go at it.
0: All right. Well, a classic old school piece of advice was, hey, you've got to pay off the house before you retire, no matter what. You got to be debt free.
1: Yep.
0: What do you think about that off the top of your head?
1: I think it's a really common theme. I think if you listen to the Dave Ramsey show, that's what's going to happen. You know, pay off everything debt free, which is good. There's something to be said about that. The issue or problem is there's a lot more underlying questions that should probably be asked. You know, does it actually make sense to sell the house, or not sell the house, but pay the mortgage off? And a lot of that is, you know, what does your actual retirement plan look like? How is that going to affect X, Y, and Z? I have some clients that come in, we could pay off the house, no problem. There's a lot more assets there to cover their basic needs and get them through retirement. It's also a peace of mind thing. So we certainly understand that in living debt free and not having that. But if it's going to be detrimental to the rest of our retirement plan and picture, well, that's kind of when the issue comes. Because if we're taking too many assets, let's say from our retirement accounts to pay off the debt, your house is not generating a cash flow for you in retirement. Yes, the debt might be gone, but there's still going to be a lot of other expenses that come with still owning a house and living every day. You still have your insurances, you know, make updates to the home, you still have taxes, things like that. This was actually a conversation I was telling you, Spike, before we started of, I had this conversation, last week, with someone that actually walked in through the door.
0: right on point today.
1: Right on cue with what we're talking about. And that was one of his bigger concerns. He had a couple hundred thousand in retirement accounts, and he also owned a small business. So his original plan was to eventually here shortly sell the business. And then his major question was, hey, I still owe $70,000 to $100,000 on my house. Does it make sense to pay this off? Either, you know, now or right before I retire to kind of get rid of that expense. And it was a much deeper conversation than I think he even realized or thought it would be, because it really came down to, okay, if we did that, one, if we all of a sudden take 70 to 100,000 and pay off the house, that's 70 to 100,000 that's gone from your retirement funds. Now your retirement, in his case, were essentially cut in half. So then it comes to, okay, what are your expenses? What does it cost for you to live every single day, month to month, for you and your wife? And then what is that number? Now, what does that couple with, what does your Social Security look like? Do you have any other sources of income that are coming in? Also, what's in question is, okay, we just have a Social Security check. What are we expecting to get from the sale of the business? Because if we do that, now that's $70,000 to $100,000 gone from our retirement savings. If that's all we have, then it's probably not the smartest thing to do, because that's going to not completely drain, but we're going to have a lot less assets to go to month to month if we need it. So what do we expect from the sale of the business? How does that supplement it? Also in his case, you know, we asked, okay, what is the interest rate? Cause that's another deciding factor in a lot of this too. You find a lot of the times that someone might have a mortgage on their house, but their interest rate is only 2 to 3%. Which in now time, in today's day, that would be wonderful for a new house.
0: 50% or more off compared to what people are getting.
1: Correct. So usually,
0: so cheap money in a way.
1: Exactly. So usually in that case, if it is 2 to 3%, then mathematically it would make sense to just continue to make the payments and leave the rest of your investments invested, especially if they're getting 8 to 10%, let's say. His case was a little different because the mortgage was about 6%. So again, then it was another kind of level of conversation of, okay, maybe that leans a little bit more towards paying it off. But again, what are our expenses month to month? What are we going to need from these retirement accounts? What's kind of the risk reward in doing that? And what do we expect from the sale of the business? So it was there's a ton of factors. It's a much, much deeper conversation than just saying, it makes sense for everyone to pay off their house and that's fine.
0: So some takeaways from there: you're locking up your cash, which might be more effectively used even today in some safer money markets or some safe money, or even short-term annuities, if we want to go into those words and spaces. Locking that up into the house doesn't provide you more income usage, and we need to look at things like the interest rates. So Cameron, thank you very much. A lot of different factors out there. So before you take blanketed advice, and by the way, being debt-free in retirement isn't a bad concept in itself. Maybe getting rid of bad debt. I mean, you would probably say, though, hey, if we're thinking about going into retirement and you've got $20,000 in high interest rate credit card debt, we might want to look at figuring that out before completely retiring, right? Good debt, bad debt?
1: Correct. Yeah, and that's another story or another conversation as well. when you're talking, you know, most credit cards are upwards of 30% interest. That's probably something we're going to want to knock out more than likely before you do end up retiring. There's a whole conversation. We could talk about this topic all day, really. And just, you know, what makes sense, what doesn't. But especially paying off the high interest debt.
0: And I want to explore that just a little bit, if you don't mind, just for a few minutes here. We're going to go out to break here in about 3 or 4 minutes. But the bad debt, I want to empathize first. And I know you do too, is that we understand that a lot of Americans who get into large credit card debt often happen from medical events. It's not just being a bad spender and, you know, not watching, you know, who's ordering from Amazon and who's ordering from DoorDash and like, hey, honey, where did all this stuff come from? It's sometimes there's the financial need, a restriction from a job we let go, you know, industries change. We get it. We understand.
1: And there's different ways to get rid of the high interest debt as well, opposed to just strictly taking it from, let's say, your IRA account. You know, you can consolidate stuff for sometimes a lower interest rate. You can take loans out against your 401k and essentially pay yourself that interest back. There are a few different routes to help ease that kind of burden as well. So really, again, it's just a much deeper conversation. Yeah.
0: Would you say, if I'm starting to connect the dots myself, and I promise listeners out there, this is unscripted and I'm literally just thinking of this right now. Would you say this is part of coming up with kind of an income flow plan, income flow resolution to say, hey, I can understand how we got into debt here, or I can understand what we're trying to do and pay off the house, but better yet, let's have an income flow plan and take a look at all of the pieces before we just make, because I get it, paying off the debt, it sounds like a great solution to a problem, but it might not be the only solution.
1: Yeah, 100%. We're always looking at cash flow, how everything looks out over X amount of years throughout your life, and how does, okay, now let's subtract that 70 to 100,000 off your assets and see what that looks like 10, 20 years from now. How much does that sway, you know, the outcome of what the end goal is here? And then based on that, then we can make a more informed decision on which route we should actually go.
0: Thank you so much for listening right now to Conquering Retirement. 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
0: 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Every single week, we're coming to you with retirement planning solutions, strategies, and right now, some of those good old-fashioned money myths that we can read about online. Maybe we've learned from parents, grandparents, or just, you know, around the good old-fashioned water cooler. But what about using bonds? Or, hey, you know what, we've saved, so now what we're going to do is we're going to move into bond portfolios, bond ETFs, bond mutual funds. Is that still where to go with our big, huge portfolio in retirement, is just let the interest rates work for us, Cameron?
1: Not necessarily. That's, again, a kind of a deeper conversation. You know, usually we have a piece of the pie in something like that, that had, you know, minimal risk, a little bit more conservative end to it. But more often than not, we still need to have some area of the portfolio that can generate some returns for us. Cause the issue with, if we're just 100% in bonds, one, we run into inflation, interest rate risk, and timeline. Because with inflation, let's say, I know the 20, 30 year average rate is between 2 and 3%. It's been a lot higher than that in recent years. So the problem with that is, if let's say we're getting a, I don't know, 4 to 6% on our bonds, and then inflation is in the years past 3, 4, 5%, maybe even higher. That is eating right into any return that the bond is giving us. Plus you factor then in taxes, because you're going to pay taxes on the money that you take out. Now that's eating to that. The other side of it is, you said it earlier, interest rates. You talk about interest rates. That was actually a common theme back in 2022. Stock market was down. It was also an high interest rate rising environment. Bond prices got tanked as well. There was really nowhere to hide. The problem with bonds is they act inversely of interest rates. So when you have that kind of environment, as interest rates are high, are rising, bond prices are going down. The other aspect to it is timeline. You know, we're, one good thing is we're living longer. The bad thing is we're living longer. So our money has to stretch us much, much further. So if we're strictly just in bonds and kind of playing it safe with that route, the bigger question with that is that going to last us our entire life? Once you factor in inflation, once you factor in all these other factors, is the bond rate or bond, going the bond route, is that going to last us the next 30 years? The answer to that is more often no. So we need to have some type of piece of our money that is in the market, is in stocks, things like that, to try to generate a, you know, a little bit higher return. It's just a matter of kind of asset allocation and a mix of, you know, diversification between stocks and bonds rather than kind of being all in one or the other.
0: So, I mean, we're saving into 401ks, 403bs, 457s, even TSPs. We've got folks who teach our brains, and we have got people who have badges and weaponry who protect us in our communities, and they have pension plans. All of the decisions, though, many of the decisions, is that we have to figure out which funds to use. We save in them. We put money into them for years, decades, and then we get close to retirement or in retirement, and we have to figure out the allocation. I mean, that's where I think some of these simple decisions come from. It's like, hey, move your money over to the bonds or the interest rate so you can start, you know, accumulating, you know, or creating your own income plan. That's where I think people go to the internet or their friends, you know, for that kind of advice.
1: Yeah. Yeah. And the great thing about the internet is there, you can find just about anything on there. And that's also the downside of the internet is there is, you can find anything on there. And a lot of it is not, a lot of it's great. A lot of it's great. But again, just on the opposite, a lot of it is a lot of advice that probably shouldn't be taken. So,
0: you know,
1: it's kind of finding that middle ground.
0: Yeah. So, I'll tell you what, let's also move to this with interest rates. I also want to talk, if you don't mind me asking, about the stock market. Cause depending on when we're listening to the program, one of the Fridays very recently, our stock market went down. It was good, you know, handful of percentage point or a couple of percentage points.
1: Yep.
0: And the jobs report was positive. The growth report was positive. And I remember I walked around the office, talked to a couple of, I'm like, what's going on here?
1: What is going on?
0: I did some research. What in the world is going on? So when it comes to interest rates and protection, it's like, what did happen, Cameron?
1: To be honest, I think part of it is a lot of the, some of the SpaceX stuff that's going on. That's coming out this, the end of this
0: week. To the moon, folks.
1: So even though you are having good reports come out, you do have some people taking profits with a lot of the tech and AI space, which has done extremely well this year. And then I think what's happened with some of it is moving out of some of those positions, realizing some of their profits to kind of free up some cash for this new IPO that is coming out with SpaceX and moving some money into that. Most of it, I would say, is maybe individuals that have a lot more money than maybe you or I have that can affect some of the market in that way.
0: But he's saying they're talking to each other and they're making it go up or down. I kind of had a feeling on that too.
1: You say that, not me.
0: I know. And folks, what we're doing is, look, while we do like to talk and be financial educators as much as we possibly can, so we do have licenses and we have to be careful about what we say. We can't pinpoint market manipulation, but are people reacting to things? You know, was there a big sell-off by some of the bigger players in the game, you know, trying to maybe move the markets around? We can't say that definitively. It might say it feels like it, or, you know, if it looks like a duck and walks like a duck, maybe it's a duck. But I get you, though. So maybe some of the preparation of this. I also did read about it that saying with positive jobs reports, people thinking, oh, well, they're not going to move interest rates. Mm-hmm. And so therefore people were selling. I'm like, oh, I thought there was going to be an expectation they were going to come down. Well, that means it's going to make things expensive still.
1: Yeah. Originally, I think the start of the year, there was hopes of, you know, a couple interest rate cuts throughout the year. And that was even something that the president was pushing pretty heavily, he, you know, since he's got elected, that was one thing, was trying to lower interest rates. So I think just the thought process was, we're going to make a rate cut at some point. And usually that helps the markets as well. But that doesn't seem to be the case anymore.
0: At least not right now.
1: Correct.
0: Yeah. And for the listeners out there, we want to let you know that, so Jerome Powell was the Fed chair. I keep forgetting, you might be able to remember real quick who the new Fed chair is. And this wasn't a replacement or a firing. You know, this happens, when somebody leaves the term, then there is an approval process. So his term was up and they were going to, so the president did want somebody else in there, but this is just a hand picked and somebody goes in. There's governors who also need to make these decisions, but yeah, it seems different minds are prevailing, going, maybe we're not going to cut them right away.
1: Yeah. And I think even the the thought process too was the new person that was appointed. I can't remember the name either off the top of my head.
0: I know there's drivers out there yelling at their radios right now going, "We know who it is." Yeah, I got it real quick. I'll find it.
1: The thought process too was that person coming in was, you know, going to be someone that wanted to cut rates immediately as well. And that necessarily hasn't been the case.
0: Kevin Warsh. Yep. There we go.
1: So they're now saying that, you know, there may not even be an interest rate cut, coming, which is also then going to scare some people off, unfortunately.
0: Right.
1: Same idea.
0: Right.
1: Yeah. Cause I've even heard potentially, you know, I don't necessarily know if this will happen or think this will happen, but interest rate is going up again. You hear all this stuff, you know, everywhere.
0: Yeah. And the difference with that, and I'm going to have to go out to break here in a couple minutes for bottom of the hour messages, but similar with the market, guessing where interest rates are going to go, I guess that gives you 6 or 12 months to kind of reposition your decision. On the other hand, when the markets, one of those money myths is, hey, don't worry about the markets going down. They generally come back up. And folks, I'm saying that as a hypothetical. But a lot of people say that. But when you're closer to retirement, you don't have the same kind of timeline for recovery. I'm positive about the markets. I know you are. I know Northern Alliance is, over long periods of time, though.
1: Yep.
0: So if we've got a retiree, should we let them just live on the edge? Don't worry, that money's going to come back up?
1: Yeah, no, that's a great question. That's something we take a look at every single day, because that is a, you know, a common theme you hear people say all the time, well, the market's going to come back up. It only goes up. Well, if you look at it since it's been alive, yes, the markets historically always come back. But the problem is, that looks a lot differently when you're in your 20s, 30s, and 40s, or any working year, as opposed to when you're in retirement, 5 to 10 years out or in retirement right now, because now you're actually having to use those assets to live off of. And that's something that isn't necessarily taught for your previous 55 years of life. How do I spend these assets down? The problem that comes up with just kind of being all in on the market and trying to kind of wait it out is now you're having to realize some of those assets, and you're now having to sell those at a loss, which is also going to create your account to go down even further. So it's going to take even longer for that account to recover. So that's always a conversation that we have with everyone, is how do we structure our assets in a way that we can somewhat, you know, do our best to avoid this. Maybe it's taking from an uncorrelated asset, like I think you mentioned annuities earlier. Maybe it's taking some money from an annuity, something that doesn't lose money or generating some type of income off of it, for when the market is down. So that sequence of returns risk is a huge, it's probably the biggest risk, I would say, in retirement. Because again, you're not only now are you seeing the market go down, and then all of a sudden you're now taking your, let's say, $2,000 a month, from your account. So that's depleting it even more, a lot more, money that you need to make up within that account to get back to even and extend the life of that account.
0: Yeah.
1: And if you don't factor it in, it can be detrimental. And that kind of that number one fear of most Americans in retirement is running out of money. That's where that kind of comes into play.
0: Yeah. Folks, we understand that watching interest rates and watching the market, number one, are important. But number two, what exactly are you supposed to do? What are your positions supposed to be? A, as you're going into retirement, and B, once you're in retirement. 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
0: 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On the microphone is Mr. Cameron Graham. I'm your host, Spike Spangle. Today, we're talking about some of those retirement money myths, whether we've heard about them at the water cooler, talk about them at the family barbecue, down by the beach, or just looking online for how and when can I be and stay retired. Sometimes we read things and it just retirement has changed. The planning for it has changed and we're living longer and the markets are more volatile and interest rates have changed. So I guess it's almost a scary prospect to me as I start to think about it. Is retirement planning always about completely stopping working? I mean, for some people, they're like, absolutely. I don't want to think about work anymore. But I don't know. You talk to people all of the time who are coming in. Is it an automatically jumping off the cliff of no more working all the way through the next 20 or 30 years?
1: Mm-hmm. Yeah, I think I know I've seen somewhat of a shift in that not necessarily being the case. And not, it could be because they have to. But even a lot of, you know, I've seen a lot of clients that they could completely get done work, but they don't necessarily want to. So it really is what I've seen case by case on the person, but I have seen more lately that it's like, you know, I can retire. I do want to retire, but I don't want to completely get done work. And I think that's been a shift as of late, as you're seeing more people step away or retire, but it's not like the traditional retirement where we're just completely done. I think one of that is, you mentioned it, you know, the market is up and down. There's a lot of volatility. There's different interest rates. There's a lot going on, inflation, all of that stuff. So there is that part. And I also think that it's, people are starting to understand or realize that the retiring to something, is a little bit more important than just kind of getting done retirement and just stepping away to retire. Kind of staying active, doing something keeps them healthy, helps them live a longer retirement, more enjoyable retirement. So I think you are seeing that a lot more than you may have in years past. I have multiple clients that's exactly what they're doing. Some of them have retired early and they're just doing some side kind of part-time work to pay the bills or supplement some of their income so they don't have to take away from their accounts. I have others who are, you know, getting done right now, drawing Social Security, moving to an entirely different state, and just doing some part-time work there to get them by for, you know, a few years to live the life that they wanted to live, but still be able to kind of stay busy a little bit and not have to work, you know, the 40, 50 hour work grind that they've been doing for the last 40 years. I also have many business owners the same way. They haven't necessarily completely sidestepped completely away from the business. They've just taken a small step to offload some of that management or responsibility that they've had, but still keeping a piece of it that still generates some income for them. One person in particular was selling most of his business, but keeping a little slicing off a small piece of it that was pretty much, for the most part, hands off. It was about as... It just generated a lot of cash flow on the side, and it was pretty much hands off. He didn't have to do a whole lot, but it still kept him busy every once in a while to go do what he had to do and make up some income in the process. And it's allowing him to retire, quote unquote, retire much sooner than maybe what he thought or expected.
0: Yeah. So it's going to look different for everyone out there. Yeah. Now, on the other hand, I'll also say this. So, There are some schools of thought that say, look, we're working longer than we ever have. And that came from some stories we were doing last year on that the jobs world has also changed. Mm-hmm. I mean, we don't, not necessarily, not everybody, put as much of our back into our work. It might feel like it some days, but you know, a lot of times we're, you know, clickety clacking on computers and we're doing Zoom calls and, you know, appointments and so forth. The workforce has changed.
1: Yeah.
0: Both of my grandfathers, and so I say this with the utmost of respect, did hard blue collar, you know, jobs.
1: Yeah.
0: My father,
1: that's a
0: good
1: point.
0: Did active work, but not blue collar, you know?
1: Yep. That's a good point. I think there's even just with a lot of even the AI stuff, let's say it's making things easier. So it's less strenuous on our bodies, I guess you would say.
0: Yeah.
1: Which is allowing someone to maybe work a little bit longer if they're enjoying what they're doing. They're not having that conversation or that thought, until a little bit later down the road than maybe what they have had in the past.
0: Yeah. Isn't it also a comforting feeling to have a couple, an individual come in and say, you know what, I just don't know if I can retire. I don't know when I should retire. And being able to crunch through all of the numbers and be able to say, look, with what you've done, you could retire right now, or you'll be able to retire in 2 years. Keep doing exactly what you're doing. You're totally fine. You'll be able to do this. Isn't there a sense of relief for somebody to come into you, sit down, crunch those numbers, and being able to go back to work and go, you're going to work because you're choosing to, as opposed to you have to?
1: Yep. Yeah, I think that's a large part of where we come into play is trying to take a, you know, hopefully taking some stress, taking a weight off your shoulders. And, you know, it's a common question. Someone comes in. I think sometimes we get too focused on the amount of, let's say, money in our retirement, the number and what it is. And then not quite understanding how does it actually work? How does this actually project out for me? Can I retire if ever? So there is a part of us that it's very cool to see that, when you put everything together and it's like, okay, you could retire tomorrow. It's really up to you. And now at this point, we've ran all the numbers. If you want to, great. If you're still enjoying it and you like what you do, then you can continue working. And at that point, it really is up to them and what they choose to do. And if they're enjoying themselves and it's not too strenuous on their bodies, then maybe they choose to continue working a few more years, and that's perfectly okay. I had one client who was working, and this isn't for everybody, he was working till he was about 76, and he could have retired 10 years ago, and he's like, no, I know I could. I enjoy what I do, and I want to keep doing it. And he actually retired this year. He decided to step away this year, but
0: fantastic.
1: It's it's different for everybody.
0: What I was going to ask you about, you know, money, purpose. Some people have really high level accomplishments of jobs, and you know, they look forward to the meetings, and you know, they know that they're stepping into retirement, but how do you talk to folks about that kind of level of connection and community and purpose? Do those things factor in for you, or is it all about the numbers, the dollars and cents?
1: No. I mean, we can run the numbers and play the mathematical game. Even we talked mathematical side of it on like the housing part of it. There is only so far you can go with running the numbers and just playing the mathematical sense and what actually adds up. The whole personal aspect of it is, I think, carries a lot more weight. It's really up to you. What makes you happy? What do you enjoy? Do you enjoy who you're working with, who you're around, what you're doing? Does it make you, again, does it make you happy? Cause at the end of it, if we're not happy, even there's a lot of people in retirement where they're not necessarily doing a whole lot. Maybe they just retired to retire. And they're not happy with it. They're kind of just sitting at home and watching the same programs and same TV and doing the same thing every day. And that's not necessarily, what they want to do. It's not making them happy. It's also detrimental to their health and hurting them because they're no longer active or have those social interactions. So that is a large part of it. Sometimes the math can make complete sense, but from a personal side, maybe it doesn't. So it's just some deeper conversations that are always had every single day.
0: And one of the reasons, I mean, talking about are you can continue to work, what kind of income flow do you need? Is Social Security going to be enough? All those kinds of questions. I one more myth I want to talk about real quick is, do people necessarily spend less going into their retirement years per month than during their working years? I mean, I know hopefully kids might be out of the house and maybe you don't have to take care of, but what do you see as far as monthly budgets?
1: It's a common theme or common misconception, I would say, is that once we retire, our spending is going to go way down. What I've found is most of the time, expenses are relatively the same, especially the first few years of retirement. Usually, first few years of retirement, expenses might even be higher because it's something new. You've never done it before. You have much more free time on your hands. Hopefully, you know, want to do stuff while you're still in good health. Maybe it's traveling, playing with the grandkids, doing hobbies that you enjoy, maybe doing a side hustle that you've always wanted to do. It's just different things like that play a factor in it, which is, again, if you're doing more activities, you're traveling more, doing more things that you enjoy, it's probably going to cost a little bit more money. You're still always going to have your general expenses, you know, your heating, your electricity, your food, your gas. That stuff's going to pretty much stay the same. So it's not necessarily everything's just, oh, I knocked off $1,000 off my monthly expenses just because I retired. Usually, again, I would say it's probably a little higher the first few years and then kind of settles down to roughly about the same, is what I have seen for the most part with most of my clients. Yeah.
0: Which is why we like to help our listeners understand and see and visualize the question for themselves. What exactly are you going to spend in retirement? Well, first of all, we got to try to figure out how long that's going to be. 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
0: Welcome back to Conquering Retirement today with financial advisor Cameron Graham right here in the state of Maine. We have offices all across the state. When you call the phone number, we will get you scheduled for your no-cost complete portfolio, investment, tax, income review. for you to be and stay retired, to help you conquer your own retirement. But you need to reach out to the phone number, 833-856-1384, and ask for your no-cost portfolio review. Cameron, did you see some of these numbers? I think this is now the fourth year in a row. Record-breaking annuity sales. Billions and billions of dollars flowing into annuities. These are from independent reports from LIMRA. It's the life insurance something reporting agency. Four straight years, record-breaking sales. What is going on? Now, we were talking about portfolio management and all that beforehand. Do you mind talking about the A word? Is that okay?
1: Yeah.
0: Can we say that on air? Can we say that on air for you?
1: Yeah, it's usually annuities is usually a, can be a bad word, I guess, in our space. There's a lot of mixed information out on the internet. Or just depending on who you talk to. We talked about this earlier. There's a good thing. There's so much information out there. The bad thing is there's so much information out there. An annuity, for those that don't know, annuity is through an insurance company. And there is also so many types and so many complexities that you can add into them. And that's also where they usually get a bad rap, is not understanding surrender charges. If you have fees involved, riders, some of them, like a variable annuity, can go up. It can go down, just like the market. We typically utilize these annuities in the fixed indexed annuity space, which is something that is basically an uncorrelated asset. We talked earlier, you know, all this uncertainty of markets, interest rates, you know, what's going on in the world. We got the Iran war, oil prices. There's so much uncertainty no matter where you look. And that is where the annuity can potentially play a role in a retirement picture and trying to offset some risk within somebody's plan. Whether it's typically, we use a couple different types, more of a growth oriented one. You can also structure them as like an income play. Growth oriented is more of like a side where you're partaking in a higher cap rate within some of the gains of the market, but you have no downside. So if the market goes up, you get a small piece of the pie. If the market goes down, you stay right where you're at. In those ones, that type of a fixed indexed annuity, it's typically a little bit higher cap rate than maybe what an income one has to offer. The income side is pretty much exactly what it sounds like. You still can earn within the accounts, and then you can also choose to turn on income at any point in time, and it essentially acts as a Social Security or a pension. So you're taking some of your assets, let's say from your IRA or your 401k account, and you're slicing a piece off over to a fixed indexed annuity that can now generate a guaranteed income for you for the rest of your life. What this does is it helps offset risk, your total offset risk involved with all of your assets. So you've got the market side. You now can, in theory, if you were comfortable with it, you could actually afford to take on a little bit more risk within the market if you wanted to, because you have some assets now that have no risk at all. So you just kind of cut your risk in half. Let's say you did 50% to an annuity, 50% in the market. You've now have a piece that, again, has the market risk, and then the other 50% that has no risk at all. So you can structure them and utilize them a million different ways. We typically utilize them to help minimize risk, overall risk involved with someone, as well as, you know, create a guaranteed source of income for somebody. So there's all, and I think those annuity sales and why things have been good on that front is just because of that. With all of the, again, all the uncertainty, the interest rates, the markets volatile, things are all over the place and nobody really knows where to turn, and people are kind of getting frustrated with riding that wave.
0: The annuity side. Well, Cameron, as a financial advisor and of NA financial advice, I didn't hear you swear once about annuities. I didn't hear you say anything.
1: Yep.
0: So tell me, for you then, because I know you work with portfolios and income planning. How do you feel about these? Is there, as you said, kind of like having a placement of some might allow you to take a little bit more risk? I know that depends. These have a place for you sometimes.
1: Yeah, I think there is a place. Again, depends on your situation, your circumstance, what you're looking for, what you got going on. But I do think there can be a role to have some of someone's assets in a fixed indexed annuity. Again, one, it at the very least, it acts as a sleep well at night. Because mm-hmm. you can know, let's stick with the 50-50 example. You can know that no matter what happens tomorrow, next week, next month, say the market goes down 10%. You didn't lose a dime on any of your assets on the other side. So let's say you did 50-50, count and the market goes down 10%. You didn't lose anything on the annuity side. You really only lost 5% of your portfolio. So one, that's a nice sleep it well, factor.
0: Sleep at night.
1: Yeah. Sleep at night, kind of factor, takes out some risk. It helps minimize the stress of, is this money going to last me? It also helps minimize the sequence of return risk that we talked about. That's another way, and why I think these will fit, potentially in somebody's plan is, let's say you're taking $2,000 a month from, let's just say from the market side. When the market's great, we're probably going to take that $2,000 a month from the market, from your accounts that are in stocks. Kind of essentially what they say, living off the interest, we'll say. But when things are bad, we don't want to sell a depreciating asset. The market's already going down. If we take our $2,000 from that side, now we're dropping our account even more. We're selling stocks potentially at a loss. And that is something that we want to avoid. So in that case, we'll actually turn off our withdrawals from the market side, turn them on the annuity side, something that cannot lose risk. And now we've avoided that. Now we can allow the market to come back. The market can ride the wave. We can give it more time for it to swing back and hopefully start trending upwards before we switch our withdrawals to the market side again. So it helps extend the life of your account, helps us avoid sequence of returns risk. I think there's definitely a conversation to be had of some way implementing something like this into someone's portfolio. Again, if it makes sense. They don't make sense for everybody. You know, some people, they want everything in the market, and that's certainly okay. But it's at least a conversation.
0: And there are some people who's like, I want nothing in
1: Correct.
0: The market.
1: Exactly. There's a lot of clients that are like, I want absolutely no risk. Well, that's where these kind of fit in. Okay. And then there's a lot, we're right in the middle.
0: Are there functions that you like to look for or mm-hmm. don't like? For instance, are we looking for growth? I mean, because yep. if it's inside a structured tool, I know that there are some limitations. Yep. Are we looking for income that you cannot live?
1: Yeah.
0: Long-term care? What kind of things do you look for?
1: Yeah, it kind of, again, that kind of depends on the person. If it's someone, let's say that maybe they don't necessarily need to touch their accounts, but they have a low risk tolerance, that's where we're maybe going the growth route. Some of those cap rates are 9.25 on the S&P. So we shift some of the funds over there. There's no risk. It's pretty much as straightforward as it gets. There's typically no fee involved with those. And it just tracks the S&P, let's say, for the next year. And S&P does great. They get a piece of that pie up to their cap rate. They still have the market funds, and that's kind of exactly how it works. If the market goes down, they don't lose anything. Others, for the income side, I more so look at that if we have a discrepancy in what our income is, guaranteed income, versus what our expenses are. So let's say to live every day, we need to have $3,000 a month. But maybe our Social Security is the only guaranteed source of income that we have. And that, let's say, generates $2,000 a month. Okay, now we've got a $1,000 discrepancy that we need to make up for us to just survive. In that case, we might slice a piece of your assets from, let's say, a 401k or an IRA over to a fixed indexed annuity that can generate some type of income for you that's guaranteed for the rest of your life. And that takes care of that gap between what is coming in and what's going out. And now we've completely solved that. You have what you need every single month. You don't have to worry about it. And now you can let those other funds in the market just kind of do their thing. So it really just depends on what the person's scenario is, what they've got going on. You mentioned long-term care. There's a way to implement that within those as well. Sometimes that income amount has a kind of a multiplier on it, if that is to happen. If you can't perform 2 out of 6 daily living activities, sometimes that income will double to help pay for some of those costs. So there's all different, again, you can get really fancy within them, but that's just some of how we typically would utilize them for somebody. But I know I've said it a few times, but it really just depends on you and your situation. And that's the reason for a lot of our fact-finding meetings is to figure out what you've got going on, what your goals are, what your needs are, and you know how do we move from there.
0: Cameron, thank you so much for all of your time today. We're trying to give folks the path to conquering their own retirement. As many topics as you cover today probably still leaves question marks out there for folks, and we want to help you answer and give you the answers, or show you the answers, or give you the answer booklet to your own retirement. If you want to know what it would look like for you as one of our radio listeners, feel free to call the phone number, ask for your free portfolio review, your income review, your tax review, whatever it means for you. If you want to make sure that you're getting the right answers for you, not just from the myths, the internet, books that were published years ago, for you right now, today, then call the phone number, 833-856-1384.

0: Speakers and not necessarily those of foundations and its affiliates. The information contained herein does not constitute an offer to sell any securities or represent an express or implied opinion or endorsement of any specific investment opportunity, offering or issuer. Any discussion of performance or returns is not indicative of future results. Any discussions of specific strategies are for informational purposes only and have been provided to help determine whether they may be appropriate for your specific situation. If applicable, the primary goal is converting retirement assets into a Roth IRA is to reduce the future tax liability on the distributions you take in retirement or on the distributions of your beneficiaries. Each individual investor's situation is different, and any ideas provided may not be appropriate for your particular circumstances. Comments regarding a particular client's experience may or may not be the same as another client's experience, and is not an indication that any client or prospective client will experience the same or a higher level of future success or performance. Foundations only transact business in those jurisdictions where it's properly registered or is excluded or exempted from registration requirements. Registration as an investment advisor is not an endorsement of the firm by securities regulators and does not mean the advisor has achieved a specific level of skill or ability. Nothing herein constitutes a recommendation that any security, portfolio, or securities or investment strategy is suitable for any specific person. No legal or tax advice is provided. 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
3: Talks in Switzerland. I'm Ted Lindner, Fox News. Vice President J.D. Vance in Switzerland for those peace talks with Iran. Fox's Trey Yingst has got the latest for us this morning.
4: High-level diplomatic talks are set to take place today in Switzerland, aimed at solidifying the memorandum of understanding and entering into the next phase of negotiations. Vice President J.D. Vance is joined by special envoys Witkoff and Kushner to move these talks forward. On the American side, Iran's parliament speaker, Mohammad Khalibaf, and the country's foreign minister, Mr. Abbas Argachi, will represent the Iranian side. The issue of Lebanon remains a major sticking point. 5 Israeli soldiers were killed by Hezbollah in the course of 48 hours over the weekend. The Israelis responded with heavy airstrikes across southern Lebanon. Now, in response, the Iranians claim they are closing the Strait of Hormuz.
3: The U.S. military disputing Iran's claim, saying that the strait remains open. Meanwhile, President Trump threatening to impose tolls on the Strait of Hormuz if a deal is not made. New video released in the fatal stabbing of Texas teen Austin Metcalf. Earlier this month, Carmelo Anthony was sentenced to 35 years in prison. Fox's Sarah Legre has more details for us.
5: We had strict media guidelines inside the courtroom when covering this case, but now that it's all over, this evidence out in the open, we not only have that video, but we're also hearing the 911 calls made shortly after that attack. I mean, it takes you right back to those chaotic first moments. You could hear the confusion and the urgency as students and staff just rushed in to help. The released video also shows some grainy surveillance video from the day of that deadly confrontation. The video appears to show a brief confrontation lasting seconds before Anthony running away from the area, moving through the bleachers and out onto the track.
3: Anthony will potentially be eligible for parole after half of his 35-year sentence is served. He was assigned a new attorney to appeal his murder conviction. 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
3: At least one person has died. Over 1,700 other people have been evacuated after a fire broke out at a Dominican Republic resort. Fox's Jeff Paul with more.
9: Authorities launched an investigation as they try to figure out how this fire started, and the nearly 1,700 tourists who were evacuated now have to figure out what they're going to do next. And the fire was sparked on Friday at the Viva Dominicus Beach Wyndham Resort in the popular tourist town of Bayabia. Thick black

0: Smoke blanketed the area as flames soared just feet away from the crystal clear waters along the Caribbean coast. Crews even using drones equipped with water hoses to try to put out that massive fire. While the exact cause of the fire is under review, officials in the Dominican Republic say strong winds are partly responsible. But they also say the fire moved so quickly because many of the roofs at this particular resort were made with a dry palm leaf material called canna.
1: Local media reports the one fatal victim was an Italian tourist. Many of those evacuated placed in nearby hotels. A man accused of running a $1.2 billion Medicaid fraud conspiracy arrested in the Philippines and brought back to the U.S. Federal Trade Commission Chairman Andrew Ferguson on Fox's Saturday in America, accusing the Biden administration of letting the man get away.
2: They found plenty of time to arrest people playing outside of abortion clinics, but instead they let this guy run away with all of his money outside of the country. We got him in just a couple months thanks to the hard work of Kash Patel and the vice president's task force, and that's why this matters.
1: This comes amid a government crackdown on fraud, which has also uncovered a federal employee who stole millions from COVID relief programs. More World Cup action yesterday with the Netherlands routing Sweden 5-1. Germany scoring a late winner to beat Ivory Coast 2-1. Ecuador and Curacao battling to a scoreless draw. Japan shutting out Tunisia 4-0. Four more matches are set for today. Watch all the action on Fox, FS1, and the Fox One app. I'm Ted Lindner. This is Fox News.
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12: Tonight will remain cloudy with a low of 54. Tomorrow will bring considerable cloudiness, a few showers, and a high of 74. Tuesday is anticipated to be mainly cloudy with a chance of a couple of showers and a high of 71. For Blueberry Broadcasting, I'm AccuWeather meteorologist Jason Catarina.
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3: What do you say, Mr. Wolf? We start with the agenda today.
16: Ah, that sounds great.
3: These are the top stories that we're following. You might want to follow along, too. We do not start with the RCV, however.
17: Number five.
18: The United States isn't giving up a cent of money to Iran, and even the economic benefits, the sanctions relief and so forth that comes along with this bargain only happens if the Iranians perform.
3: Vice President J.D. Vance on details of the now inked 14-point agreement between the U.S. and Iran. But Vance is not hopping on a plane to go to Switzerland today for initial talks. Those talks have been called off. I wonder about, and we mentioned it yesterday, the deal includes, depending on who you listen to, $300 billion that Iran can access. I'm no geopolitical expert, but I do think, and I wonder if the $300 billion that Iran can access to rebuild its country now that we've blown it to smithereens might only be made available to them through a subsidized purchase of oil by the United States of America. Wouldn't that be an idea? And I wonder if that would take the wind out of the sails of those who are screaming, why are we giving Iran $300 billion? Because I've seen in multiple accounts, it's access to $300 billion. Anyway, moving on.
17: Number four.
19: So we're getting there. I see lots of doubtful faces. We're getting there. We will get there today.
20: Today.
21: A few moments later.
19: For those of you watching on YouTube, we are completing proofing of Senate District 4. We need to wrap that up.
21: A few moments later.
19: We have a small formatting issue with the Congressional District 2, which is getting it hung up. Not quite there yet. The two-hour warning was approximate.
21: A few moments later.
19: I am very pleased to say we are now ready to run the ranked choice tabulation.
16: Wait.
21: A few moments later.
22: It is 2:16 a.m. June 19th, and it was only about half an hour ago that we finally got the results of our primary election from Tuesday, June 9th, so 10 days ago.
3: The first voice you heard was that of Maine Deputy Secretary of State Kate McBrien. God bless her for the work that she has had to do over the past 9-10 days. And then you heard our very good friend Christina Parker of the Maine GOP and the Wicked Smart podcast in her car at 2:15, 2:16 this morning. Now, we have worded our question of the day in a way that you might hear it or you might even share it during your coffee break today. So we're going to read it to you. It's like this. So, about that ranked choice voting, you think it's worth it? 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
17: Number three.
23: And I think that what ended up happening there is certainly more of hers went to Matt Dunlap, but I think Jordan Wood's the one that really ultimately put him over the top. I think there probably was a bit of a, maybe Joe Baldacci got a lot of the first place votes. If they liked him, they knew him. And then otherwise people were looking for some kind of alternative.
3: Former state lawmaker Ethan Strimling pontificating on WMTW. After former Secretary of State, current state auditor, and now the Democrat nominee for Congress in Maine's 2nd CD, Matt Dunlap, beat Joe Baldacci in final round of RCV.
17: Number two.
24: So the winner of the Democratic primary for governor is Hannah Pingree.
3: Julie Flynn is the Deputy Secretary of the Bureau of Corporations, Elections, and Commissions. She is the salt of the earth. And she announced the results when they finally came out of the computer at O'Dark 30. And that was for the Democrat ranked choice tabulation for governor. Now, I want to point out something to you. You didn't hear a comment from Matt Dunlap. You didn't hear a comment from Hannah Pingree, who won the Dem side. And here's the reason. Those results came in so so early this morning, you would have had to have shown up before the media in Augusta yesterday in order to be heard on the radio this morning. And who would be smart enough to do that?
17: Number one.
25: This is patently absurd.
0: No voter should have to wait 9 days to find out who won the primary election. This is not a close presidential race. This is a state primary. It should take a few hours.
3: Oh, that's Bobby Charles appearing before the media in Augusta yesterday before officially winning the Republican ranked choice tabulation. Your thoughts on the question of the day at 1-800-966-1039. How about that ranked choice voting? Do you think it's worth it? I've come up with 1, 2, 3, 4, and add to that 171,853 reasons why Democrats might want to rethink any affinity for ranked choice voting. But let's take a moment and break down who fell out in what round and lean again on Julie Flynn for the comments here.
24: So the winner of the primary for Republican governor is Bobby Charles. James Libby was eliminated in the first round and his votes redistributed. Robert Wessels was eliminated in the second round. David Jones was eliminated in the third round. Owen McCarthy was eliminated in the fourth round. Garrett Mason was eliminated in the fifth round. Jonathan Bush was eliminated in the sixth round. Benjamin Midgley was the runner-up, and Bobby Charles was the winner.
3: About 5 minutes later, we started seeing people say, yeah, but Bobby can't win the general. I want to remind you of something. Jonathan Bush began campaigning and officially launched 8 months ago. Ben Midgley began campaigning and officially launched, 9 months ago. Bobby Charles began positioning himself to run for governor in the state of Maine in the fall of 2024. And I've got the text messages on my phone to prove it, Paul.
1: Okay.
3: I also have in a room the box in which Bobby Charles sent us a copy of the book that he wrote, which is what politicians often do. You write a book before you run for office. And I don't know what the other candidates were doing in the early morning hours of their days back in September and October and November and December of 2024. But I know what Bobby Charles was doing. He was talking with us on the radio here in Maine. He was appearing live on Fox News from his home. Bobby Charles has been playing a long game. And let me talk about the short game. Did you hear a Matt Dunlap soundbite this morning from us?
1: No.
3: Did you hear one from Hannah Pingree?
1: No.
3: I could not find one, but Bobby Charles, he anticipated that the results would come in so late that he made himself available, and his comments are in the media this morning. Now, wait for Informer Influence when we talk to you about whose photos and who's getting top billing on the BDN and the Portland Press Herald. Bobby Charles knows how to play the long game. He knows how to play the short game. If you don't think he already has a plan in place for a path to victory in the general, you might want to reconsider that. We'll talk with Bobby Charles because we reached out and he's going to be on our radio program in about 20, 25 minutes from right now.
1: Awesome.
3: Again, Julie Flynn is the Deputy Secretary of the Bureau of Corporations, Elections and Commissions, announcing results yesterday. Let's go to the Democrats.
24: Winner of the Democratic primary for governor is Hannah Pingree. Angus King III was eliminated in the first round.
3: No surprise.
24: Shenna Bellows was eliminated in the second round.
3: Bit of a surprise.
24: Troy Jackson was eliminated in the third round.
3: Thoughts on that?
24: Leaving Nirav Shah as the runner-up and Hannah Pingree as the winner.
3: Humble brag, we picked Hannah. I thought Jackson would do better because of his sidling up to Plattner, but it didn't work. I mentioned a moment ago that there might be 171,853 reasons why Democrats might want to rethink any affinity for RCV, and that's why when you do the math, There were 171,853 Mainers that did not pick Hannah to win. Their candidate didn't win because of ranked choice voting. They picked somebody else. They might not like RCV as much as they did 9 days ago. What, 9 days ago before we started. Again, ranked choice voting has not returned civility to our elections. You can say it's easy when you go to fill in your little ovals, but it's not easy for the Secretary of State's office. One moment later. And it's not easy for communities, especially those that start with a letter B, because yesterday we learned that previously Bath had problems reporting, Biddeford had problems reporting, Bodenham had problems reporting. Take away the South. South Berwick had problems reporting. And what happened yesterday in the afternoon? Brooklyn starts with a B in Hancock County. Had problems. Again, our question of the day, you might want to have it locked and loaded when you go to talk if you really want to bravely. Are you going to work today? It's Juneteenth. If you are working today and you are having a coffee break or grind the water cooler, say it just like this to the people. So how about that ranked choice voting? You think it's worth it? Again, let's go back to Julie Flynn.
24: So the winner of the Democratic primary for representative to Congress in District 2 is Matthew Dunlap. Paige Loud was eliminated in the first round. Jordan Wood was eliminated in the second round, leaving Joseph Baldacci as a runner-up and Matthew Dunlap as the winner.
3: It was only locker room talk. I don't think I said it on the record. Although when we did walk the plank and we asked each other, would it be under the flag of Baldacci or under the flag of Dunlap? I think Dunlap won among those who were ready to possibly walk the plank on our program. Were you?
1: I was Dunlap.
3: I was Dunlap as well. In locker room talk on Wednesday, someone asked me who's going to win. And I'll tell you this, Baldacci has a locker in the locker room just right over there. But no one was in the room but me and this other guy. And I said, I think it's going to be Dunlap. Because Dunlap, he may not have the riz that the Democrat National Committee wanted, but he's got the resume. And a guy that is Matt Dunlap's age in the aging state of Maine, he is considered young. And undoubtedly, Paige was going to step away first. I thought Wood might have, he had some doubts. But yeah, he was everyone's second choice. And if you voted for Joe Baldacci and your guy didn't win, how are you feeling about ranked choice voting this morning? That's why the question of the day asks, how about that ranked choice voting? Do you think it's still worth it? So now, the former Secretary of State, current state auditor, occasional host of the Maine Outdoors, heard here on The Voice of Maine, will be up against former Maine governor and now Republican for Congress, Paul LePage, in the 2nd Congressional District. This should be kind of fun. True story. It was years and years and years ago. Someone took a sticky note and put it on the ceiling in the abandoned studio across the way. And I went in one day and I fell for it, Paul. I looked up and I said, what is that? I couldn't reach it by standing on a chair. I couldn't reach it by standing on the desk. I took the time to go get a ladder, set it up, go into the room, contort my body to pull down the sticky note. And the words on the sticky note asked this, was it worth it? It was either Katrina or Adam who did it, because everyone laughed at me after I did it. I feel the same way about ranked choice voting. Or you should too. Is it really worth it? Not only the fact that conservative estimates say it has cost our state north of $250,000 to pull it. And by the way, why did they stay late last night? Because they had Juneteenth off.
1: Oh, yeah.
3: Right?
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3: On the PDQ Door telephone line this morning, the Republican nominee for governor of the state of Maine, Bobby Charles. Welcome back to our program, sir. What a crazy, crazy night.
29: Yeah, indeed it was, Rick. Plus, we, of course, got this extended drum roll of 9 days through ranked choice. Remarkable. But I just want to say thank you to everybody who worked on this. A new era is coming for this state, a state that really deserves leadership, accountability. You know, we could go through the list of things that people voted for, but it's really lower taxes, lower crime, get the nonsense out, fraud out, energy down, all those things. And, you know, I will say on the one hand, it feels great to see hard work rewarded. And I think there are thousands and thousands of Mainers who are responsible for getting us to this point. But now we have work to do, and that's the way it works. We have a state to save, and I just want to thank every single, take a pause here to thank every single person who went out, who collected signatures in the dark of the, you know, winter days, who were out there knocking on doors and made all this really happen. This is not a one-man operation. This is a many hands makes light the load, and we lean in together to save the state. And that is exactly what we have to do now. This is a, you know, this is a moment of pause, but barely, because a new era lies before us. And it's what this showed me when we won by more than 20,000 votes. I think the final count was 20,374 votes. we literally were only 558 votes shy of a final round win in the first round. The reality is Mainers are sick of what they

0: the insiders have done to our state, and they're done with it. And I think there's nothing better than to have a Hannah Pingree out there to basically be the poster child for everything that they have done to us and done wrong. And I think we're in a position now where we can look forward, and frankly, I expect we will lean in together hard again and into the wind, and we'll turn this state around.
1: I told Paul this morning, I even showed him the box in which you sent me a signed copy of Cherish America. The postmark on the... I saved the box, Mr. Charles, because the postmark on
0: Rick,
1: it...
0: Rick, you don't need to do that.
1: Well, I think it's important to point this out. The postmark on the box was January 1st, 2025. We had been inviting you on our program for at least 2 months beforehand as a regular contributor. You have been working toward this goal and now toward the general. You've been doing this for a year and a half. Others entering the race in the past 6 months, maybe 5 months. You're playing the long game, sir.
0: I guess that's the way I've always run my life, Rick. I mean, I tell groups of kids, I tell adults, I remind myself that everything in life boils down to three steps. Envision it, believe firmly it can be done, and then work your tail off as if you are the only one responsible. And you and George and everybody on the show have been incredibly gracious. Long before this was even in the sights, you have been very gracious about allowing me to speak up about the things I thought could be fixed in the state. And it's really not so much we know what's wrong. We live it every day. It's about identifying the fixes, working as a leadership team to fix these things, and that's the way everything gets done in life. I mean, you do it yourself, but you also do it with a team traditionally, and nobody gets anywhere without other people. So it's, you know, my feeling is this has been a battle, but this is the battle, the first big win in a battle that is really the first battle of a war. And when we ultimately get there, we are going to have so much work to do. This state has been so betrayed, Rick. We are in a moment right now where the hard work gives us the opportunity. It's like, I don't know, winning the Olympic trials. It gives us the opportunity now to win and finally put this state back in shape. And there is no mission in my life that will, this is the mission of my life. I am determined that with what God has given me and given all of us in this state, we have the ability, it is in our power to turn it around. And this is the beginning step of turning it around.
1: And you've done it with some fiscal prudence, as I understand. And to explain this, I need to ask you to confirm. Your opponents in this primary outspent you, I think it's 70 to 1. Correct me on that.
0: That is true. I mean, it you can go and count the various things that we count, but by one pretty credible estimate relating to television time and everything else, we were wildly outspent. And, you know, whether it was 70 to 1 or 50 to 1, but that's the 70 to 1 number is the one number that one calculation made it look at. And so I looked at it and I thought, you know, this is, again, maybe I say it too much, but I do feel very often like the Jimmy Stewart character in all this. I am, from either It's a Wonderful Life or Mr. Smith Goes to Washington. I am just a guy that grew up in the woods. I was very, very fortunate in life because people looked after me. A lot of them, the World War II vets. A lot of them, just family. My mother who raised us largely. And at the end of all that, you're right back where you began. I live here in the woods about a mile from where I grew up. But what happened? I was given tools that now allow me to come to help the state that I love and to pay forward many of those things that were given to me early on. So the Jimmy Stewart character never has any extra money, and the Jimmy Stewart character never has anything but heart and effort. And that's the way I define my life, is heart and effort.
1: Republican for Governor Bobby Charles, let me ask, does it matter who comes to the Unity Breakfast tomorrow?
0: I think the majority, if not everybody, will come. And I think the reason is, honestly, Rick, we Republicans are different. We look at the world as in a way that involves calling up our higher angels. It's just how we look at the world. I think broadly, I mean, I know all these people. They are good hearts who ran good campaigns, who care very, very deeply about the future of this state. The Democrats just want to get in there, consolidate power, and keep going with the stuff that they've been doing to, not for, Mainers. Republicans aren't like that. We are made of something different. We are made of a mission focus. I'm not saying everybody comes with the same passion, but my feeling, and it's been true in civilian and entertain, you know, things I've done civilian life, it's been true public private, it's been true military. We come to the table, Rick, with the idea that if there is a problem to be fixed, please put me in the game. That's what motivated everybody in this race. Please, coach, put me in the game. And the coach is the people of the state. And honestly, every one of us in that mix, and I'm not blowing smoke. I've left messages for or got messages from and talked to everybody, got a nice message from Ben this morning. We are in this mission to fix the state. And that's, God knows it's a calling, but I think it's a calling that all of us believe in.
1: That's encouraging what you just said. And both Paul Wolf and I looked at each other through, we were like dogs that just heard the dinner bell that Ben sent you a message this morning.
0: This is a group of honorable people. And I just need to tell you, from Ben down through the list, you know, all the way to people that you might not expect, David Jones and I a couple days ago had a great conversation, and I think the gravamen of this, the center of it, the source of the radiating light is that all of us came to this battle because we see a state in peril. We see a state that desperately needs leadership, team leadership. I come back to that old adage that many hands makes light the load. A governor may be a governor, but the reality is that no one individual changes things. It is a team that changes things. This is a state that I've often said from my earliest days that the town I grew up in of 500 people was really honestly like an extended family. When something great happened, we all celebrated. When something bad happened, we were all there together. The state of Maine is the same thing, just writ large. We are unusual in this union of states that we call the United States. We are small enough to actually care about each other, believe we can affect the future. And I personally think everybody in that group, and I've talked with a number of them, I mean, honestly, almost all of them, and they care about the future of the state more, honestly, more than I think they care about themselves. And that is the mark of real leadership.
1: A listener wants us to ask if you have indeed. He told us he did talk with you. A listener wants confirmation that you've been talking, perhaps, or heard from Owen McCarthy.
0: Absolutely. Yes. Owen and I, my God, the other night we might have had a 45-minute or hour-long conversation. Owen has incredible ideas. Listen, I respect everybody who steps up. Look at my book, Cherish America, and look at who the dedication is to. It is to, although it's also to my mother, it is to those who step up. Every one of the Republicans in this race, and Owen is a brilliant, brilliant guy, and a dogged defender of Maine and of the future.
1: Yeah,
0: every one of them stepped up, and I think it's incredible, and I think we have an incredible future ahead of us.
1: See, I'm holding up the book through the bulletproof glass so Paul can see it. Exactly. Dedicated to those who step up and to my mother. Is your mother still with us?
0: She's not. But she is the living embodiment of someone who stepped up.
1: Yeah.
0: Multiple difficulties in life and actually ended up being my siblings and I are the reflection of her the way that many of us are the reflection of a good parent. And you know what? That means that we owe it forward. And that's why I'm doing this, and that's why a lot of us step up.
1: Yep. Last question then. What is Mom looking down from heaven on you? What's she saying this morning?
0: She's saying something along the lines of, I always told you good hard work paid off, and Bobby, now go fix the state. I love you.
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11: Talks are set to take place today in Switzerland, aimed at solidifying the memorandum of understanding and entering into the next phase of negotiations. Vice President J.D. Vance is joined by special envoys Witkoff and Kushner to move these talks forward. On the American side, Iran's parliament speaker, Mohammad Khalibaf, and the country's foreign minister, Abbas Araghchi, will represent the Iranian side. The issue of Lebanon remains a major sticking point. Five Israeli soldiers were killed by Hezbollah in the course of 48 hours over the weekend. The Israelis responded with heavy airstrikes across southern Lebanon. Now, in response, the Iranians claim they are closing the Strait of Hormuz.
12: The U.S. military disputing Iran's claims, saying that the strait remains open. Meanwhile, President Trump threatening to impose tolls on the Strait of Hormuz if a deal is not made. New video released in the fatal stabbing of Texas teen Austin Metcalf. Earlier this month, Carmelo Anthony was sentenced to 35 years in prison. Fox's Sarah Alegre has more details for us.
13: We had strict media guidelines inside the courtroom when covering this case, but now that it's all over, this evidence out in the open, we not only have that video, but we're also hearing the 911 calls made shortly after that attack. I mean, it takes you right back to those chaotic first moments. You could hear the confusion and the urgency as students and staff just rushed in to help. The release video also shows some grainy surveillance video from the day of that deadly confrontation. The video appears to show a brief confrontation lasting seconds before Anthony running away from the area, moving through the bleachers and out onto the track.
12: Anthony will potentially be eligible for parole after half of his 35-year sentence is served. He was assigned a new attorney to appeal his murder conviction. America's listening to Fox News.
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18: I do not regret that vote. I do disagree with Justice Kavanaugh's vote. I would point out that in that decision, several Supreme Court justices whom I supported voted the other way. That includes Justice Sotomayor, Justice Elena Kagan, Justice Jackson.
16: Lead story this morning at O'Dark 30 on News Center Maine. As Phil, what else do you got? Hirschcum rehashes Collins' vote to confirm Justice Brett Kavanaugh in the Supreme Court turning abortion back to the states. How many times have we gone around this Kavanaugh mountain now? I've lost count. But what we're watching now are Democrats dredging this up with the help of left-leaning media outlets ahead of the Plattner-Collins showdown coming in November. Watch, it's going to keep coming up.
17: Number four.
19: Her roommate told her, "Sorry, I can't help you, but I can put a baby in you." And Katie wrote, "I was scared because my roommate was sitting at the top of my bed just staring at me while I slept. And then would make comments like, 'Don't worry. If you don't wake up, I smothered you with a pillow.'"
16: State Representative Alicia Collins testifying to lawmakers about the sexual harassment and sexual assault that true female inmates are enduring as they're forced to share a cell with transgender inmate, double murderer Andrea Balser. Government Oversight Committee meeting today. The commissioner and the warden are invited.
17: Number three.
20: It is a cessation of hostilities. It's a ceasefire for that 60-day period, as you know. But it sets out a series of conditions and what will happen when they are fulfilled. So I think it's well structured.
16: Going north of the border here, that's Canada Prime Minister Mark Carney at the G7 summit. He says he's seen the memorandum of understanding between the U.S. and Iran, signaling that, at least to him, it looks good. Democrats continue to squawk, saying we're going to pay $300 billion to reopen the Strait of Hormuz. Could see this thing signed Friday in Switzerland.
17: Number two.
21: Secretary of State's detectives have come. They've picked up the flash drive, and it's on its way to Augusta. So it wasn't missing. They just sent the wrong one. They sent the one with the local information and not the state information.
16: One of the hardest working men in digital media in Maine, John Featherson of the Maine Wire, explaining that Biddeford sent the wrong thumb drive to the Secretary of State's office, putting the chain of custody into question. We got messages yesterday. I did reach out to the Secretary of State's office, and they confirmed what we share with you this morning and what you have in your newscasts. I'm betting Paul Wolf in that there were issues in Biddeford. Pardon me. There were issues in Bath and in Bodenham. The thumb drive was broken or something. Yeah. Maybe someone stepped on it. And now they picked up the ballots. They got to refeed the ballots into the machines. I think that could delay any RCB results today. National Republican Committeeman David Whitney is on his way back to Augusta. We're going to get an update from him in the Newsmakers Hour this morning.
17: Number one.
22: 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This is worse than 2 years ago when this caught fire. It's actually in a different location now. This fire is 10 times worse than 2 years ago.
16: Okay, that's the observation from Jim Russell, who's on the scene shooting video. Jim, is posting on the Penobscot County area scanner page with a cell phone video of the fire at what was, still people are calling it PERC.
0: Yeah.
16: You know, people still call it Twitter, too, right? At PERC, which was Penobscot Energy Recovery. It's now Eagle Point Energy Center in Orrington. At least 10 departments responding on the drive-in this morning. I looked in the rearview mirror. The sun was rising in the east, and I said, boy, it's dusky over there.
0: Yep. Same here.
16: We're blessed that Jim Labreck, CMS, our tech advisor on energy, happens to be in our studio this morning. In a moment, we're going to ask him what he knows of that, because that's an energy matter and that is his wheelhouse. But let's start with what is the question of the day online at WVOMFM.com. It's also on our Facebook page. It's also on our Instagram page. Paul, do you have eyes on that this morning?
0: I do. Will independent for governor Rick Bennett lose support from right-leaning unenrolleds after casting a Democrat ballot in last week's primary?
16: Rick Bennett may still be legally unenrolled. There is no independent party in the state of Maine. Anyone that's campaigned to say, I'm independent, they're really kind of feeding you a line. So Rick Bennett can say he's unenrolled, and he may be legally unenrolled, but politically, I think he just made life more complicated for his campaign. You know, it was a semi-open primary. Unenrolled voters can take either party's primary ballot. Remember, about a week ago, we looked at the numbers of who took out which of the unenrolleds that stepped up. More unenrolleds took out Democrat ballots than Republican ballots. And we wondered maybe that was Plattner excitement or something. So, letter of the law, Rick Bennett did not stop being unenrolled when he took the Democrat ballot. But politics is not about the letter of the law. It's about the picture that you paint. And now picture this. Longtime Republican, Bennett. Former chair of the Maine Republican Party, a current independent unenrolled candidate for governor, chooses a Democrat ballot, and then when asked, said, I'm not going to tell you for whom I voted. Now that's a choice, and it's his to make, and it's a revealing one, because Rick Bennett's really trying to occupy a pretty narrow lane in this race. He wants Republicans to remember his roots. He wants Democrats and moderates to see him as acceptable. And he wants the true unenrolleds, the independents, to see him above the party fight, ahead of whomever RCV selects as the Democrat or the Republican. He wants you to think that he is the adult in the room. However, by taking a Democrat ballot and then clamming up, he's now given both parties some strong talking points. Republicans can now say what many have said for some time now. He leans way to the left. Democrats can still say, hey, don't forget, he was chair of the Republican Party. But the unenrolled voters, the true unenrolleds, are now asking or can ask a fair question if they're paying attention. If you're trying to lead the whole state, why are you doing something that causes so much confusion this early? I haven't talked with him, but this is what I think. I think Rick Bennett thinks that this will help him. He thinks by taking a Democrat ballot, he looks freer. He says, look, I'm flexible. I'm independent-minded. I could have selected either, but and I did my civic duty. I went to vote. He could have just voted on local issues. Anyway, that's the signal that he's trying to send to both sides of the aisle. I think it's politically risky. If the Democrat nominee comes out of a bruising, we're going to come back to that word later, a bruising rank choice fight weekend, whoever it is, Shaw or Bellows or Jackson, or you know, Bennett could be positioned to pull support from center left and moderate voters who do not want the Republican nominee. I can see Bennett drawing from the D side of any support coming in November. Republicans, though? Do we really think any Republican is going to choose whomever RCV selects over Bennett? I'm having a hard time right now thinking that anyone in the GOP, looking at the way the state's been going for the past 8 years, is ready to cast their vote for anyone on the Democrat side of the ticket. But the Republicans have a challenge. They're only going to be able to pull this off if they can fight a two-front messaging battle all the way to November. A two-front messaging battle. I guess maybe three. They got to do three things. They have to define their own nominee positively, whether it's Midgley or Bush or Bobby Charles. They have to, one, define their own nominee positively. They have to define the Democrat negatively. And then they have to explain who Rick Bennett really is and why he shouldn't be the person you vote for to put in the Blaine House. Not who Rick Bennett says he is. The Republicans have to paint Rick Bennett as the person that he truly is. And his actions on primary day help the Republicans do that. Are the Republicans going to be able to maintain those three messaging? I call it now a triple front. It's going to take money. It's going to take coordination. It's going to take talent. I know they got at least two out of three right now. I don't know if the money's coming in, because that's going to be the challenge for the GOP. Bennett may still be legally unenrolled, but politically, he just made himself so much easier to label. And once that happens in a three-way race, the question is not whether voters will notice. The question is which side frames him first. Paul Wolf again. I'm going to ask you, what is that question of the day online, WVOMFM.com, on our Facebook page, on our Insta page as well?
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16: I want to check the text messages coming into us, and we want to hear your thoughts as well on the PDQ door telephone line, 1-800-966-1039. 1-800-966-1039. This person writes to us, Rick Bennett is a political chameleon. Actions and optics do count. 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Caller, let us ask you, question of the day. Will Independent for Governor Rick Bennett lose support from right-leaning unenrolleds after casting a Democrat ballot in last week's primary? What are you thinking?
1: Absolutely. I totally believe that. That's almost deceiving what he did. Because he's not making his message clear, and he's like stalling, or he doesn't want you to know what he's really up to, and that is misleading. And I think that should be not judged upon, but I mean, people want to know where somebody stands. They want to know what they're doing, and if you mislead them, they will walk away.
16: Here's the other danger. If you don't let people know where you stand, your opponents will let voters know where you stand, and they will dredge up the past. Again, do we think that Rick Bennett is really going to draw any support away from a Republican on the ticket, whoever it might be, versus a Democrat, whoever that might be? It was interesting yesterday when reading up on this, and I read the coverage in the Bangor Daily News and the online, there it is right there. You know how someone's buying that top ad?
0: Yeah.
16: It is smiling Rick Bennett. Say goodbye to politics as usual. Rick Bennett, Independent for Governor. It's well crafted. 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So that's a PAC ad. You scroll down, and this happened yesterday to me. As I scroll down, there was another placement of the same ad in the center of what is the top page of stories, and then the, hey, here are some recent stories that we presented to you. Rick Bennett's PAC is already at work, seeing if it can try to at least get some support. If you're online this morning, we invite you to vote on the question of the day. It's also on our Facebook page. It's also on our Insta page. Will Independent for Governor Rick Bennett lose support from right-leaning unenrolleds after casting a Democrat ballot in last week's primary?
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1: And U.S. Park Police say they've arrested at least 10 people for vandalism at the reflecting pool so far this weekend alone. FIFA World Cup action wrap up for you. Japan shuts out Tunisia 4-0 in Monterrey, Mexico. Later on today, Spain takes on Saudi Arabia at noon Eastern time. Belgium then takes on Iran, following by Uruguay and Cape Verde. The late match features New Zealand against Egypt, kickoff at 9 p.m. Eastern time. U.S. already securing an advancement to the next knockout round. The Americans wrapping up group play Thursday night against Turkey, 10 o'clock Eastern on Fox, FS1, or the Fox Sports app. I'm Paul Stevens, and this is Fox News.
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10: Tonight will remain cloudy with a low of 54. Tomorrow will bring considerable cloudiness, a few showers, and a high of 74. Tuesday is anticipated to be mainly cloudy with a chance of a couple of showers and a high of 71. For Blueberry Broadcasting, I'm AccuWeather meteorologist Jason Catarina.
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16: How about we take and tackle the agenda? 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
19: This is not the candidate the Democrats wanted to run against Susan Collins. At least the establishment, Chuck Schumer, worked really hard to try and ensure that it wasn't Graham Plattner, and the far left outflanked him.
16: That's Republican strategist Cassie Smedley on the Faulkner Report, sizing up Graham Plattner's campaign. Chuck Schumer may be even more concerned when we learn more about what Steve Robinson and the Maine Wire are now reporting about Plattner training paramilitary here in Maine. It's also a problem for second congressional candidate Joe Baldacci. And if the baby says it's okay, Steve Robinson will be on the phone with us in the

0: Third hour this morning of our program.
1: Number four.
2: The governor says she's confident her newly created Maine Data Center Advisory Council will help responsibly balance the benefits of data centers with the risks and potential environmental impacts.
0: WMTW's Brett Rogers with a follow-up on, we talked of this yesterday, Sentinel Data, pausing, halting, shelving, short-circuiting. See what I did there?
3: Ooh.
0: It's $550 million plan to redevelop the J Mill after Democrats sought to pause, shelve, ban all such projects in Maine, and mentioning the governor's Data Center Advisory Council. Paul Wolf, could you share with listeners what is the question of the day online at WVOMFM.com? It's also on our Facebook and Insta page this morning.
4: Do you trust Governor Mills Data Center Advisory Council to guide the state on placing, pausing, or prohibition on data centers in Maine?
0: I should change that to prohibiting, shouldn't I?
4: Yeah.
0: Then it could be ING. I'll see if I can make that change in a moment. More than do you trust the governor, do you know who's on that council? Do you know their background, their resume? I'm going to try to get to that during the Newsmakers Hour.
1: Number three.
5: Taking care of your future family members, no more nuclear weapons for Iran, and then, of course, from the prosperity standpoint, bringing the price of gasoline down.
0: That's U.S. Senator Roger Marshall, the Republican of Kansas, on Fox Business, the evening edit. That's his prediction of what's to come if we see Friday's signing of a peace deal with Iran. And he mentions at the end gas prices. Have you watched regular unleaded falling 11 cents in the past week? Now, who was it that told us that gas prices were going to plummet once we started to reach peace? Who was that? I saw him at the big event on Sunday night. Was that
4: President Trump?
0: It was President Trump. Oh. Thank you, Paul Wall.
1: Number two.
6: I don't think that most of the firefighters here ever felt like this could never happen to them or their friends or their people.
0: It's Dan Miller of Liberty Fire and Rescue talking with, I believe, WMTW in Searsmont yesterday as the procession for Assistant Searsmont Fire Chief Wayne Woodbury rolled by. He died Sunday of his injuries in the Robbins Lumber Fire. We're awaiting the funeral details for Chief Woodbury.
1: Number one.
7: I told him, I said, this is all for you. You're a hero, bud. I mean, what you did, you went in, and what you've gone through in the last 30 days, you're a hero. People recognize that.
0: Henry Spaulding Sr. talking with WABI TV5. Henry Spaulding Sr. is the father of Montville volunteer firefighter Jacob Spaulding. You might have seen the images on social media yesterday of Jacob leaving the hospital. He's still walking a long road to recovery, but he says he's ready to volunteer again. We have messages out to Jacob to see if he might want to join us by phone and talk about his recovery. But this morning we want to pivot to, and you've been covering a series of pleas in the case of Braxton Smith, Paul.
3: Mm-hmm. Mm-hmm.
0: And I've been thinking about this over the past 24, 48, 72 hours. You got to rewind to February 18th of 2024. Braxton Smith, 10 years old, arrives at a hospital in Bangor. Injuries life-threatening. The hospital calls Bangor police and calls the Maine Department of Health and Human Services. DHHS sends a caseworker. Now, that much we know. And then we learn what prosecutors say had been happening inside that home for months. Braxton was, we have to say the word allegedly, even though pleas are now entered into this case. Braxton, 10-year-old, was allegedly starved, restrained by zip ties, kept out of public view. I think that's critical to the conversation. Again, prosecutors tell us that Braxton was kept out of public view. And because he was homeschooled, not enrolled in Bangor schools, there were fewer eyes on him than there would have been in a normal school setting. That was in February of 2024. In March of 2024, public reporting makes something else very, very clear. We don't know if the Department of Health and Human Services or the Office of Child and Family Services has had any involvement with Braxton or his family before he was already dying. DHHS would not say. It hid behind confidentiality laws. There's a point to be made here. I don't know if it's Jem Bean, you're going to hear these names again in a moment, or Misty LaTourette, One of the two works in the Department of Health and Human Services, not in the Office of Child and Family Services, but they work within DHHS. But the fact that the Department of Health and Human Services hid behind confidentiality laws, that's what burns. Because Maine has mandatory reporters. For some of you, we're going around a mountain again, and the ruts just keep getting deeper. We have mandatory reporters. If you're a teacher, you are required by law to report to the Department of Health and Human Services any hunch, any sign, any spidey sense tingling of a child being abused or neglected. If you are a doctor, you are to do so. If you are a nurse, you are obligated, charged to do so. If you are a counselor, if you are a social worker, dig down into the law. And I remember the day on Legal Briefs when Brett Baber sat in that chair right over there and read the law to us of who is a mandatory reporter. And the one on the list that all had us going, what is homemaker? We didn't think that meant someone who works in construction. We think if you are simply a homemaker, a neighbor, and if you witness child abuse and neglect, it is your job, it's your task, it's your charge to report it to the Department of Health and Human Services. People are supposed to report suspected abuse or neglect. So what happened here? Was Braxton hidden so completely by his family that nobody saw enough to raise the alarm? Prosecutors tell us that the three apparently did too good a job of keeping Braxton out of view. But still, we have to ask, did somebody see something and not act? Or worse yet, did somebody report something and the public still has not been told? Wouldn't know right now because the Department of Health and Human Services has been, it's my term, it's not what the prosecutors say, hiding behind confidentiality laws. I guess there's another question. Or did the system have some prior contact and now we're never going to hear about it because the state can hide behind that confidentiality now that the Braxton Smith trial is closed? I say closed, but we still have the sentencings. Let me go down the list here. February of 2026, Braxton's mother, Jem Bean, pleaded guilty to manslaughter. And then June 11th, Braxton's father, Joshua Smith, pleaded guilty to depraved indifference murder. One for manslaughter, one for murder. And then the next day, just as she was about Misty LaTroite was about to go on trial, right?
4: Mm-hmm. Well, yeah. Tuesday.
0: Yeah.
4: Today.
0: And then she pleads guilty to manslaughter. Joshua Smith, the father, pleading guilty to murder. Jem Bean pleading guilty to manslaughter. I want to say it's Jem that works for the Department of Health and Human Services, but I may be wrong. It may be Misty LaTroite.
4: I keep looking around here.
0: I could look that up in the archives right now. But so three family members admitting criminal responsibility in the death of this little boy. And that means the criminal case is wrapped up. We say the public case is not wrapped up and it should not be wrapped up because we have some unanswered questions. These are questions that we think the late Bill Diamond would like us to ask. We think it's questions that State Senator Jeff Timberlake would like us to ask. Jeff, if you've got a minute, we'd love to talk with you on the phone here in a bit. And these are also questions that Maine's Child Welfare Ombudsman, the woman's name is Christina Alberi, A-L-B-E-R-I. These are questions that she should be asking. Did the state know anything before Braxton got to the hospital that day in February of 2020? Right, we see Paul Braxton's butt.

0: day in February of 2024. Right now, from the public record, all we know is this. DHHS became involved when the hospital called on the night Braxton was brought in. We do not know from public reporting whether the Office of Child and Family Services had him on his radar before that. Do not dismiss that. We do not know from public reporting whether the Office of Child and Family Services had him on the radar. Because if the answer is no, then Maine has to explain how a 10-year-old could be abused that horribly in Maine's third largest city, in a neighborhood, in a community, without one single alarm bell reaching the people tasked with protecting kids? Phil, I see your point. You're sending me in a text message. You hang on. I'm getting to it, okay? I know you told me about a year ago. I'm getting to it. Hang on, buddy. If the answer is yes, if the Office of Child and Family Services had him on the radar, then Maine has to explain who knew what, when they knew it, and why Braxton Smith was not saved. Either way, the silence after case closed, after the upcoming sentencings, that's not a good enough ending. Because when a child does not wind up starved, restrained, brutalized, and dead without leaving behind one giant question mark over the adults, the institutions, and the reporting systems that were supposed to save him from that fate. So we got three people pleading guilty, but Maine should not close the file in the public mind until a couple more questions get answered. Was DHHS only called when Braxton was already dying? Or had somebody, somewhere, tried to raise the alarm before that? Did DHHS get the call and ignore it, fumble it? Because I don't have the names in front of me right now, but I think we've got a list that we could pull up of other kids who have died, too many kids who have died. We don't even have the list of the kids who have been hurt because of the department that is so big can't do the job. Logic says that one of three things happened with Braxton Smith. One of three things happened with this kiddo. One, the family successfully hid all the mistreatment of the child. Really? Are we dealing with such criminal geniuses as Jem Bean, Joshua Smith, and Misty LaTourette that they could hide their actions that prosecutors say they committed against this 10-year-old boy? Number two, someone saw it, but they failed to report it. Could have been a neighbor. Did the kid never go to the doctor? Did the kid never come out of the house? There are photos. Or number three, someone saw it and reported it, but the department failed to act.
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7: 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The subject line, Braxton Cover Up. Bob writes, the Mills administration has got to be the least transparent group of leaders of all time. Multiple kids have died and been abused over the past few years under the supervision of Maine's DHHS. Children dying, he writes in all caps with exclamation points. Being tortured, all caps, exclamation point. Have they no heart, no soul, no outrage? And what do Mills, Bellows, Pingree et al. Have to say? Crickets. On the PDQ to our telephone line, we respect the chance to talk with State Senator Jeff Timberlake, the Republican of Androscoggin. Jeff, we don't think that the Braxton Smith case should be case closed, even after the sentencings of the three that have now admitted to either manslaughter or murder. Jeff, what do you think?
9: Definitely not. I mean, you know, stop and think about this. A 10-year-old boy that weighs 48 pounds when he dies. What 10-year-old boy do you know that really weighs 48 pounds? This kid suffered more than anybody has a right to even think it's possible. And, you know, the point that needs to be made here is, Rick, you and I have had conversations for the last 3 or 4 years here, and the same story keeps coming up. It never changes the outcome. We do have a law in the state of Maine. It's MRS Law 4008-A that says that when the child death, the DHS must disclose information when the child dies. And DHHS has always hid behind the iron curtain saying, well, we can't because we can't give up that information. Well, under the state law, it says now that the parents have pleaded, we can get that information. And now that that happened this week, DOC, Government Oversight Committee, is going to be meeting on Wednesday, tomorrow. And I will be submitting a letter to the Government Oversight Committee, not to do an investigation in this, but to ask for that information of whether there was ever been a mandated reporter on this child, what the background is. Because like you said, Rick, how was this kept hidden for so long? How could this happen? How could this be allowed to happen? We know that DHHS has a problem with mandating reporters because myself personally, about 3 months ago, 2 to 3 months ago, I don't know the exact date, I'd have to look back in my emails, but I got a report from a daycare down in the Windham area that reported that a child had come in with bruises, and they had called DHHS as a mandated reporter, asked the department to come and look at the child and investigate. The department said they would send somebody over. Later in the day, they still hadn't sent anybody over. They got back in touch, and DHHS said, well, we don't have anybody that can come over. We'll send the police over. That didn't happen. The mother never showed up. Finally, the father who brought the child in showed up and took the child home. Don't know if he ever got taken to the hospital. Don't know when I submitted questions to DHHS for information. They give me the standard answer. We can't answer that. That's privileged information. That's a child. And they hid behind the Iron Curtain. So to this day, we don't know if they ever followed up on that case. And this is the problem that's happening. We got no way of holding them responsible. This law, though, 4008-A, will give us the right to dig into that. And I will be sending a letter today to them, for myself, and through government oversight to ask to get this information.
7: State Senator Jeff Timberlake, the Republican of Androscoggin. We have seen, even though the GOC, as we understand, the Government Oversight Committee, is evenly split, Republican and Democrat, we have seen the Government Oversight Committee say no to things before. And some have suspected that Democrats, the majority party, even though the GOC is supposed to be evenly split, doing their best to protect state agencies. What hopes do we have that the GOC will actually play by the rules, abide by the law, and release the information so we can find out the answers to Braxton Smith's deaths that we don't have right now?
9: Well, number one, it's not the GOC that's got to release this information. It's the Department of Health and Human Services. What hope do I have that the Government Oversight Committee will take this case and do anything with it? Not much. But what I do hope that when I submit the letter I'm submitting is not for the Government Oversight Committee to do the investigation, but it's asking that the director of the Government Oversight Committee send also, for all practical purposes, a very strongly worded letter asking for the information under MRS Law 4008-A, for them to release the information to everybody, which means you, me, everybody, so that we can see it. I'm not asking the government oversight to do this investigation. I'm also going to submit a letter today from me, Senator Jeff Timberlake, asking for this information to be released to me, because now it's legal for them to do so, and they should not be able to hide behind the Iron Curtain. We'll see how much they stall us. My concern, Rick, is that, as you've seen and I've seen, that until now, until November, what we're seeing the Democrats do is circle the wagon and protect and try to make sure none of this information gets out. So ask me if I really expect that I'm going to get any information before November. And my guess is going to be it's going to come very slow, and it's going to come piecemeal, and we're going to have to dig pull claw for everything that we get. And they're going to keep circling the wagons to make sure that this information doesn't get out, because we rate the worst in the country with Child Protective Services. We are the worst. The federal government has told us that in a report just about 9 months ago.
7: See, a listener sends a note. Well, won't this come out at trial? No, there is no trial, because Jem Bean, and I'm leaning on you, Paul Wolf, on this, if I had this right, Jem Bean, Braxton's mother, has pleaded guilty to manslaughter. Check that, Paul.
8: Yes.
7: Okay. And yes. Braxton's father, Joshua Smith, has pleaded guilty to depraved indifference murder. Check that, Paul.
8: Mm-hmm.
7: And then the day today she was to have gone on trial. Instead, she has pleaded guilty. Braxton's grandmother, Misty LaTourette, has pleaded guilty to manslaughter, Paul.
8: Yes.
7: So there will be no trial. There will, however, be a sentencing. I suppose, Jeff, that there is a chance that the state would spill some details when making the case for a stiff sentence to the judge in the sentencing of Jem Bean, Joshua Smith, or Misty LaTourette?
9: Are you and I talking about the same state of Maine that's going to ask for a stiff sentence? Let's be serious.
7: Well, I'd like to think that the prosecutor would bring up to the judge to say, Your Honor, not only did this happen, but they sought to hide the condition of this little boy from the state. And if the prosecutor were to disclose at sentencing that the state was involved, there would be that red flag to us. Maybe I'm dreaming.
9: Well, you would think that, but they're never going to disclose that information. I mean, do you think the Attorney General, who's been in cahoots with the Department of Health and Human Services for the last 6 years that I've been serving on this committee, is going to come out and now admit that they're wrong and want a stiff sentence on something? Let's be serious.
7: Where is Christine Alberi in all of this? Where is Maine's child welfare ombudsman in all of this, Jeff?
9: I think that's a good question. I've always thought that Christine Alberi done the very best she could do with what she had to work with. And remember, she works for the executive office and the administration. So I think she has done a good job at trying to make it pretty clear that there is a big problem within the Department of Health and Human Services. I think it's something that's been known and we all know it, and that Christine has done that with having her hands tied as much as they're tied. But I'm not backing down on this anymore because, the last song just say to get out of government, but we're going to keep fighting.
7: I wonder if there's a message to be sent to someone that doesn't realize that they're a mandatory reporter and people's eyes should be sharper right now. I know no one wants to snitch on a neighbor. No one wants to rat anybody out. But if we don't keep our eyes open, we're going to miss the next Braxton Smith, Jeff.
9: We've already missed the next Braxton Smith.
7: Milford.
9: We can go with McLaughlin from Milford.
7: Milford, yeah. Even as I said that.
9: We've already missed it.
7: Yeah.
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19: For talks with Iranian officials, both sides still trying to reach a broader peace agreement following the signing of a temporary memorandum of understanding.
20: Vice President J.D. Vance arrived at the Bergenstock Resort, Lake Lucerne. That's where he's set to hold direct talks with Iranian leaders. Their goal, negotiate a long-term peace agreement that includes resolving key questions about the future of Iran's nuclear program. They only have about 60 days to reach a deal. The talks will begin with a bilateral meeting between the United States and Iran. One of the first topics expected to be discussed is an emergency session on Lebanon. The talks come amid growing uncertainty surrounding the Strait of Hormuz. Tehran claims it is once again closing that vital waterway. They say it's in response to renewed Israeli strikes on Iran-backed Hezbollah in southern Lebanon.
19: And that's Fox's Chan Lee Painter. Iran also saying the attacks violate the memorandum of understanding signed by Tehran and Washington recently. Tragic accident unfolding during a Goose concert at Madison Square Garden in New York last night. NYPD saying a 51-year-old man fell from an elevated position inside the arena, later pronounced dead at a nearby hospital. No release from authorities as to how far he fell or what led up to the incident. The band later saying it was heartbroken by the tragedy and extended condolences to those affected. The concert continued and concluded shortly before midnight as investigators got underway with their task. Officials in Los Angeles declaring a state of emergency. Firefighters still battling a massive warehouse fire. The building is making it extremely difficult for firefighters to bring the blaze under control. No formal evacuation orders just yet. 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
21: Clad in a black tee with a hat on backwards and sitting in Spacious Studio 7A. Paul, you even cleaned up the place, even though Joe Sokol told us we didn't have to because you've been walking in places a whole lot sketchier than our building.
22: Oh, yeah.
21: Welcome back to Maine's Morning News. You've told us of the used syringe challenge that Bangor faces and every community in Maine seems to be facing. Auburn is kind of tightening the screws. They're limiting it to two. I wonder if Bangor could learn something from Auburn. What do you make of all of it?
22: Well, I'd love to dig into this. Last night, I kind of really pushed in on this. Now, what Auburn is doing, let's say what tell you what Auburn doesn't have. Auburn doesn't have any SSPs right now. So what they're saying is Auburn is just limiting certified SSPs.
21: Certified.
22: So they're only saying, hey, you can have an SSP now. It's laying groundwork for the SSPs that they aren't there yet. So what also they're saying is, now the mayor, I think it was the mayor, came up and he said, unregulated SSPs can come in and just give, that only happened once in Maine. And it actually ended up becoming a certified SSP, but he's saying like someone's just going to come out and potentially just hand out needles. Number one, who's going to do that? Like, think about the person that's going to actually go give free needles out. Very, very rare. So, and another thing is a 250-foot cleanup around the site that they give them out. So if you think about 250 feet, that's just saying every day an employee has to walk around and clean up around the site.
21: Mm-hmm.
22: So Bangor has two SSPs. We're in a terrible situation. So if it kind of sounds more scary when the mayor's like, oh, we got to stop this. Well, they're really... Think about this. Now, if you were going to lay the groundwork for favoritism, right? Scarcity creates favoritism. If there is only two licenses, that the number one, it's already, you already have to be certified by the state. So that's already a thing. Now, the city has to license you as well. So it's a scarcity with only a limit of two. So it's going immediately to a duopoly. So if there's already someone lobbying to be an SSP, now this works on timing and knowledge. So now you know how cities know how government works. So if you know that the license window is opening, all you have to do is get that email. You put the first one, first come, serve basis. Yeah. And now, boom, you're already the SSP there. So I'm not saying this is happening. I'm saying it's not necessarily as great as it could be because we have two and it's a mess. I mean,
21: is there profit in being an SSP?
22: There's profit in being an employee that likes their job and to be ideologically aligned. So if you work for a nonprofit and you're getting a good salary and it's legit and it looks legit at the end of the year and you're ideologically aligned, you're going to fight to keep part of that nonprofit. And it becomes a tribal thing. So this energy that we feel is more based on people that are happy with their jobs. They feel like they're doing a good thing and they're ideologically aligned with their nonprofit. So it's fierce when you have these people that work for nonprofits.
21: What about the power that an SSP, am I saying it right?
22: Yeah.
21: Okay, the power of an SSP. You are now supplying data back to your city to say, look, this is what I'm collecting, this is what I'm doing, keep funding me.
22: Yeah, well, that's in Bangor, it's huge. Because when you sit with, you're sitting behind closed doors at these meetings, and you're the executive for Needlepoint Sanctuary, and the experts that they're calling in are the SSPs, that is the amount of power you have is just unbelievable. There's nobody on these boards, there's nobody on the boards, all these committees, there's nobody that's like, I want a guy that's like, now, I'm not necessarily, this is my take, but I want this guy that's like, no SSPs. Like, there's so many people out there like that. Why ain't there a guy that represents that, or a girl that represents that type of, you know, thought process? It's not balanced. There's, oh, so we've got to have a, I get the bloodborne illness thing. I get it. I don't necessarily agree with it, but I get that's the only reason for the SSP, 1-to-1 ratio. But this 1-to-100 thing is just, it's just the most, and Janet Mills, this happened in COVID 2020 when she enacted the 1-to-100. And then she acted like she was going to rescind it when her re-election was coming up, of course. But then in 2022, DHHS puts it back under her administration, 1-to-100, because it's the best idea in the world. And that's where we're at now, where they can just, you know, I don't even think really, you know, they can go up there and have one syringe and get 100. I don't even know if you need one syringe. I'm definitely going to find that out soon.
21: You got to see his stuff online and read it if you can when you catch it on The Maine Wire, contributor Joe Sokol in our studio. So I said maybe Bangor could learn from Auburn. Perhaps Auburn better learn from Bangor.
22: It's so weird because I don't think it's not necessarily a bad thing, but we got to look to see who's the SSP coming in, who wrote the ordinance. I really haven't dug into all of this. So it's like, who do they know? You know, we're going to see a lot by who slides in as the SSP, but it's still, the problem is there's no competition, and we know that competition breeds quality. So if you have if you have no competition, it's basically, they're in there, they're a recession proof. They're enabled by drug use, and drug use in the worst conditions goes up.
21: And they're supplying the data to the communities saying, you still need me. In fact, you need more of me because of this is what I am seeing. And there's no way to independently confirm, to verify the data they're sharing.
22: Yeah, it's honestly, I'm 5 out of 10 people would fake it if they could, because it's that easy. If you're only faking, you know, a certain amount every day, I'm not saying they're doing this, but like Wabanaki, too. Let's take Wabanaki and Bangor. They say they got 30,000 more than they collected. Well, little do you know, they actually collect the syringe boxes as well for the people that have insulin and do it the right way. So they're collecting those boxes and counting those numbers. So if you're getting more that way and you're handing out, you know, some to a lot of drug users, it's the numbers are off in the first place. And then you have needlepoint. I don't think they collect the boxes, but they say they're at 99%. But I don't know. They do cleanups. Like, yeah, I think Monday they had a cleanup with a bunch of Together Place and Barn and a lot of people. But they're cleaning up parts that you see. They're cleaning up like the parts that everybody, oh, look, Co Park. Like, look at all these parks that people walk around in. Great. That's great. But that's just, you're doing, I mean, I don't know why they're doing that, but I would say that's the most seen area. So let's get that one first.
21: Makes
22: but
21: sense.
22: What I just seen on Monday, we walked, I had to take 5 dudes. We actually had to carry for the first time because we went into like a hidden city in Bangor. That's coming out today. It's literally like it's like a mile long area that's just filled with filth. Okay, and it's the most insane thing.
21: You mentioned this to us when you came into the studio, but we want to we don't want to disclose too much of it. We want to tell people where to read it. Is this story dropping today?
22: It should be. Yes. Okay. I'm pretty sure.
21: And where do we look for it?
22: On themainwire.com.
21: Okay. Themainwire.com. You're going to want to see this, but I'm just going to repeat what you just said. I'm not giving too much away. A hidden city within Bangor, where the population is, where the population of which we speak is gathering. Is that the safe way to say it?
22: Yep. A guy even had a flag to mark his territory at one spot. Literally had his own flag.
21: And about a mile long.
22: Yeah, we were walking for three hours, hour and a half there, hour and a half back.
21: Okay, you know, right now people are going, where could you possibly hide a city within the city? And people are thinking that right now. Look for it later today at themainwire.com. Can we also see, I told you before we came on the air, that we just talked with David Whitney, National Republican Committee man. We always talk about how Democrats have a stronger ground game in Maine politically than Republicans. What you're pointing out to us in a video, and man, you do a fantastic job explaining it. I love it. You explain it to me like I'm a fifth grader, because I am. I didn't know that I was helping pay for the Democrats' ground game.
22: Yeah, it's wild how it works like that. It's a system that works because it's legal. Whether it's right or wrong, that's for you to decide as a viewer and a taxpayer. Mm-hmm. But most reasonable people see that there is conflicts of interests in these specific spots. And that's how our system works. There's a expose coming out we're going to have in the next week or two that's going to show you how all this works.
21: The preview video, however, is up and available for consumption, where you talk about food and medicine, for instance.
22: Yeah, that was the first one that opened the door. And then when I opened the door, had people, there's a whole group of citizens that are afraid to speak up, and we're like teaming up in the background, and they are making magic right now. You have no idea.
21: Let me try to do a 5 mile looking down view of what you talked about in the video that people are going to want to go see. Go look for Joe Sokol, S-O-K-O. You'll recognize him by the black hat on backwards and the black t-shirt. A listener sent to us, how come he doesn't dress more like a reporter? I don't care how he looks. He's getting the job done. Look for this report, if I understand it. Food and medicine is an organization. I love the way you put it. Food, medicine. How could you disagree with what the people are and what they do? They get federal money. Let me rephrase it. The feds send money to the city. The city divvies up money to these organizations. These organizations do with the money what they see fit. One of the things that they do is financially empower an organization that is literally knocking on doors and campaigning for Democrat candidates. How am I doing so far?
22: Yeah, that's pretty much how it went down.
21: And there's what we didn't know before.
22: Yep.
21: That literally the money that's coming out of our pocket to go to the government in Washington is coming back to the state and the cities in Maine. We are literally paying for our political opponents to campaign for office.
22: Yep, pretty much.
21: I'm letting that sink in for a moment before we have to get out the duct tape. I don't know if you know this, Joe. We have duct tape that we use and put around our heads to stop it from exploding. Maybe your hat on backwards prevents yours from exploding. Is there a way to stop this from happening?
22: Yeah, there is. There is. I mean, there's another election for city council, and then just continuously be open to speak up. The people that can. A lot of people are afraid of, you know. It's just a ridiculous time out there. It's so many people are scared. It's just, it's insane. And they're scared of people. They're scared of people yelling at them. They're scared of getting their jobs, you know, and they're being scared of being in trouble at their work. It's just, it's so crazy. But just have the courage, if you can have the courage, and step up and speak. Show up to city council. Now, I will say, when we brought this up, the first time Needlepoint Sanctuary came out to the city council, there was every nonprofit in the book came out there, and they were just like, sent out email like, we better get out there now.
2: We're under attack.
22: Because this is a problem. Yeah. And then, of course, they have the pilot program, the six-month pilot program that's ending. And they went up there to the city council and were like, oh, this is such a great program, but it's ending. They said it was ending like they're just ending it, like they're good, but it was a 6 month pilot, so it has to end. So it's really a petition to reignite another program, and that's why I think the moratorium fell, because I don't know if that falls under the there's only two of these SSPs, so if they couldn't do another contract, then they were all up in arms, like, oh, we can't get another building or another, you know, spot to give out SSPs.
2: Is it Matt the guy that goes with you?
22: Yeah, Matt almost died too.
4: Oh, geez, not don't really. You
22: but
4: tell
22: yeah,
4: us
22: no,
4: this.
22: Okay. Matt. Yeah, Matt was amazing. Matt is, when I don't have the balls to do something, which is says a lot, he does it, and he does it with passion. So we got permission to walk into one of these structures, and he just goes into this structure, which is insane, because when you see it, you're like, I would never go in. I would never go in that. That's not something I'll ever go in. And I hope his fiance is okay with it. And she doesn't get mad at me, because and we also took Adam, the guy who defended his kid. He was our security that day.
2: What?
22: The Rottweiler guy.
2: Yeah.
22: So he came with us. It was like, hey, buddy, you're a good guy. You know, you carry. Like, he came out there. He's super good. He's the one that found these spots, because he walks 10 miles a day. So we're getting this little, the storylines are converging now at this point.
2: You see, when Featherston does it in Kennedy Park in Lewiston, we watch in real time him getting harassed and possibly attacked by people. You come into our studio and you tell us about this, and then you scare the bedaylights out of us because you are risking literally your health, your well-being, maybe your life, in covering these stories that you just don't seem to see on the regular TV.
22: I put a glove on this time, though.
2: Okay, good. We're glad you're starting to act responsibly in what you do, because we need... Is that T-shirt? Is that Kevlar, too?
22: No. Just Jesus.
2: Yep. Sometimes that's all you need, right?
22: That's it.
2: You ever notice in the armor of God, there's nothing that protects your back, because you're not supposed to turn around?
22: Yep. That's how it works.
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5: Cloudy conditions with a low of 55. Looking ahead to tomorrow, there will be considerable cloudiness with a chance of a few showers as temperatures peak at 74. As we head into Tuesday, anticipate mainly cloudy skies with a possibility of a couple of showers and a high of 71. For Blueberry Broadcasting, I'm AccuWeather meteorologist Jason Katarina.
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7: And with newspapermen and hundreds of dogs from all over the nation, and these veterans agree with me that the city never has witnessed the excitement stirred by these youngsters from Liverpool who call themselves the Beatles. Now tonight, you're going to twice be entertained by them. Right now and again in the second half of our show. Ladies and gentlemen,
8: Ron Ananian.
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11: 0-20.
10: I'm staying with 0-20.
8: 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If your mechanic's giving you a busy signal, pick up the phone and call in. 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
10: But I am here to take your calls at 855-560-9900.
8: And now,
7: here's an amazing act. Here's a tremendous act. Here's a startling act. The amazing, the thrilling, the greatest, spectacular, incredible, exciting, wonderful, world fame, most unusual, novelty act.
8: Here's Ronnie.
10: Did you ever wonder where the universe began? You ever think about that? Like, you know, somewhere it had a start. And I thought of that this week when I started to work on the Monte Carlo. You know, my 72 Monte Carlo you guys hear me talk about from time to time. It's quiet in the shop right now. This time of year is kind of quiet. I mean, pretty historically, for a historic low for RA Automotive, we had three cars in the shop this week, which is kind of crazy. Like, it just doesn't happen. But everybody around us, everything is slowing down. And is it the economy, the weather, because it's so cold? You know, the Northeast is going, God, we've seen cold, but it just doesn't warm up. So I don't know. So I looked at Danny on Monday and I said, let's get going on the Monty. Let's see what's going on here. And we actually started this the week before. There's a little piece of vacuum hose that hangs out of the firewall on a 72 Monte Carlo. And that's the main vacuum hose that feeds all the vacuum supply and controls for the heat, defrost, AC, to move the doors, because everything was done by vacuum back then. And I think if I was going to describe this repair, you know, it's one of two ways. It's either here's where it all began, because I think that vacuum hose, much like the universe, this was the first thing they put in the car when they built it, right? And then they put everything else in. Because to get to this vacuum hose, which the mouse nicely, very thankfully, I'm just so glad that this mouse came along, shoot it off right where it came out of the firewall. I mean, there was, you couldn't cheat and get a little bit out to go, oh, we'll just put a, you know, a piece in, we'll make an adapt. No, it was like he just flush right with the firewall. I thought of snowballs when I started this car. And I'm not going to let Tom Ray talk right now because he can come up with some really bad thoughts. But, you know, it was just like the whole thing went, the road downhill is paved with ice because, brother, we just slid. All right? To get to this vacuum line, we had to take out the dashboard. Okay, well, if we're doing the dashboard, we might as well do the gauge conversion because we're converting the car from idiot lights to gauges. All right, I get that. We might as well do the radio because now we've got easier access to the radio. Okay, I get that. We might as well get the seatbelt warning buzzer that lights up that little light on the dashboard that's really annoying and goes ee all the time while you're driving if the seatbelts aren't plugged in. And just, oh, hey, listen, we're looking at the back of the heater core box. Boy, I'll tell you what, I'm kind of spoiled. I forgot how much easier it was to get the heater cores or how much easier it is to get to some of the heater cores today because it was no fun back then. You risk everything. And might as well do the heater core that's, you know, original. And since the block needed to be de-rusted and the radiator needed to be replaced because it was so badly rotted, that we might as well do a heater core, which that proved to be an event unto itself. I had to buy two heater cores, all right? And I was tempted to buy a third, not two from the same, but two from two different vendors because I said to myself, this is going to be like the 55 Chevy experience. You just know one of them is going to work and one of them is going to be just close enough. So, and I was right. The one that we got out of the place out of Tennessee, which was actually copper and a very nice core, it just didn't fit right. It had some overlap to it. It was just a hair too short. It didn't fit the brackets to hold it down. We would have had to start to bend, modify, reshape. Now, to their credit, Four Seasons, which is actually a division of Standard Motor Products, or was it at some point? I believe they still are. The Four Seasons heater core made out of aluminum fit like a glove. Absolutely, you know, went right on, sealed it up. It worked great. But you got to buy two of everything. Got that done, got the heater box back in. Now, the other problem that came about on disassembly as we're snowballing along here was the instrument cluster. It was plastic. It was this plastic cluster that bolted to the back of the metal plastic dashboard that housed the gauges, or the idiot lights now houses the gauges. You know, it's not a good feeling when you're trying to disconnect things and all you hear is crack, crack, crack. Danny, are you doing something with your knuckles? No. Uh-oh. Crack. And when we got the dashboard out, we could see that the flexing and moving of the dashboard, the gauge cluster, as they call it, which is plastic, was so brittle, it just started to fall apart. And it was kind of interesting because we went on all the manufacturers' websites, or all the resuppliers, I should say, and you know, it was described like this: here's the instrument cluster you need because they're so brittle that on disassembly they fall apart. Well, great, I'm glad everybody knows this, but me. I should have checked this beforehand. And of course, to show the popularity and the commonality of this, nobody had the part, which is the other issue, right? Hey, we're sold out. We expect to get one like 3 months from never. I couldn't build a car today without the internet. I couldn't, because I did some searching, and there is a place in Illinois, the parts place, not a paid commercial, guys, but just the God's honest truth. The parts place, and I spoke to Danny, and Danny, you know, you can tell Danny's been doing this a while because he's tired. You know, he's just fed up and frustrated to a degree, but super nice guy, you know, and I won him over with my charming personality, specifically, I think, because I called him up and I had a list of parts, and I need one of these and one of these and one of these and one of these and one of these. And he's like, God, do you want a job here? No, I don't. Believe me, I've got enough trouble dealing with the one I've got. I don't want to deal with everybody else's. And they were able to, you know, two-day air me the parts, and I got them in 2 days, and everything's right. And snowballing, you know, snowballs in auto repair. You just sit there and say, how did I get into this? Now, as a witness to all this, my executive producer, Tom, stopped in on Thursday for an oil change. And he said, why is the Monte Carlo spread out in all four corners of the shop? And I said, well, I'm kind of running out of horizontal surfaces. You know, you're running out of places to put parts, and you've got piles created, and you've got notes at each pile. This goes here, this goes there, this goes there, put this here, remember this, correct that. Snowballs. I spent Friday, yesterday was first Friday. We always take first Friday off. And you know, I spent part of the day first Friday yesterday at the shop and just kind of tinkered a little bit and got a little mental health back. And, you know, the heater box is back in. The heater core is done. Everything's sealed up. That works really well, or will work well. We were able to start the car. We made sure all the vacuum doors now work. It was kind of a historic moment. We wiped out all the dust. You know, the things that you do in the course of a restoration, this was a Texas car. This car came out of Menard, Texas, and the dust that got into the crevices and the crannies, there was kind of a hilarious moment because the recirc door, the recirculation door, sits on the right side A-pillar, and the motor sits right there, the vacuum control, and I pulled it open by vacuum, and Danny was looking. You know that Three Stooges episode where Curly's trying to clean the stove? And Moe's looking down the vent pipe, I think it is, and Curly takes the vacuum and puts it on backwards, and Moe gets all the carbon, all the soot all over his face. Well, that was kind of all I heard was Danny coughing and gagging. I said, did it come out? Oh, boy. yeah, snowballing. How auto repair goes bad sometimes. It's just...
12: Yeah, well, when I brought the car in for the oil change, Danny goes, yeah, he opens the door, he says, come on in. I'm like, where? I'm going to run something over.
10: Yeah, it was right.
12: Jeez.
10: Am I lying, Tom? We had every horizontal bench top, toolbox top, every spot in the shop.
12: There was nothing left of the car except the seats.
10: Right. Yeah, it's crazy. I'm telling you, that vacuum line was the first part put in. Kathy came in on Wednesday to work at her desk, and we were using her desk. She has Kathy, our office girl and full-time, part-time assistant secretary, executive producer, research Kathy, to this radio show as well. You know, she sat hunched by her chair, and she's like, because now I've got the gauge cluster over there and all the delicate stuff, and don't touch this and don't touch that, and don't mess this pile of bolts because they're all organized and numbered and lettered into series and shape and size. So it's snowballs.
12: If you find something missing, let me know. I'll look in my car. It may have ended up in there. God knows.
10: Well, I'll tell you what. It's so anyway, I'm looking forward to next week. Maybe it'll stay as quiet as it has been. I can hopefully get the thing back together. Well, I still have it in my head about this went here and that went there. And but just interesting, right? February is always a funny month in auto repair. But anyway, I'm Ron Ananian and the Car Doctor, ably assisted as always by the great executive producer, chief engineer, cook and bottle washer, Tom Ray. We'll both return right after this. Don't go anywhere.

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0: Hugo, you've come to the right place to get that car fixed. Ron and Annie and the Car Doctor. 855-560-9900. Now, back to Ron.
10: Hey, let's get over to Bill, New York State. Some problems with a 25 Ford Maverick. Bill, welcome to the Car Doctor, sir. How can I help?
11: Thank you. Yeah, I have like 17,000 miles on it. I've been getting the oil changed. about every 3,000 miles. But last time I went a little longer, it was 4,500, and it was down almost a quarter. It was like right to the ad mark, and I figured I shouldn't be using that oil. But I talked to the Ford dealer, and they said unless it's low, they basically don't want to know about it. And that I wanted them to put something on my service sheet to say that it was low in case I had a problem another time. But they want to do that. But I was wondering what you thought about, for $3,000, I could get a 6-year, 125,000-mile warranty from them. And what did you think about that? And what's burning that oil going to do to everything else?
10: Well, you know, all solid questions, Bill. And my concern would be that, and I'm going to call it like I see it. I don't think they're giving you great service right now. So why would I spend $3,000 to have them look at it and solve the problem that may or may not happen again in the future? Right? I'm not saying not to do the extended plan, but I'd find a better dealer. I'd find somebody that wants to help solve my problem or at least has an interest in me beyond, hey, you bought the car, the check cleared, see ya. You know, at the very least, in my opinion, they owe you an oil consumption test. Bill came in on such and such a day. We changed the oil. We checked. The oil level was at this mark on the

0: dipstick. Bill came back 1,000 miles later. The oil was okay. Bill came back 2,000 miles later. The oil was okay. Bill came back at the 3,000 mile mark. Hey, it's down half a quart. What we're seeing, and it's going on nationwide at this point, is that the Maverick, this is the 2-liter EcoBoost engine?
1: Yes.
0: Yeah. The 2-liter EcoBoost, somewhere in that 3,000 to 5,000 mile range, if it goes a little long, they're starting to consume oil. And I'm going to tell you from a mechanical perspective, it's as the oil starts to break down and wear out. I'm not saying it's worn out at 3,000, but it's as the oil starts to accumulate miles, you change the oil and the problem is gone for the first couple thousand miles and then it starts over again. You know, is it that the oil change interval is too long? I don't necessarily think so. I think, you know, a modern day engine, 5 months, 5,000 miles, a good full synthetic oil that meets manufacturer spec, it should be fine. Does Ford have the right specced oil? Are they missing an additive in that oil? And that's possible, right? I would at least talk to Ford corporate and say, hey, here's what happened. I'm not thrilled with my new 25 Maverick. I should have bought a Toyota. Although the Toyota engines blow up, that's a whole nother. Although I read the other day that they're starting that recall for the V6 twin turbos, and we're going to cover that in the future. So, you know, I think it's time to go back to that Ford dealer and talk to the service manager and say, hey, do you think this is an acceptable answer? Right?
1: I would switch dealers.
0: Yeah, I think they owe you an explanation, right?
1: Yeah.
0: You know, is this the dealer you bought the vehicle from?
1: Yes.
0: Is this the first vehicle you bought from this dealership?
1: No, it's probably about the sixth vehicle.
0: Okay, perfect. Do you always go to the same salesperson?
1: I did before, but he left, so it's somebody different. I went back to the salesperson, and he said there was nothing he could do. They have to do it in the back.
0: Another guy that doesn't care about customer satisfaction, right?
1: Yeah.
0: You know? Yeah. It's like Mom always said, you let people go long enough, they'll show you who they really are. So, have you talked to the service manager yet?
1: No, because he was busy and basically I couldn't get to him. I'm just done with the dealer, to be
0: so,
1: honest.
0: So, here, do this, Bill. Just do this one last time. Let's see how dumb they really are, all right? Get the name of the owner of the dealership. The principal, right? Get his email. Probably find it on the website on Contact Us. Put the sales manager, the service manager, the owner of the dealership on the email. Hey, this is Bill, blah, blah, blah. This has been my experience. This is what happened. Why aren't we running an oil consumption test? I have concerns. Because you're right. As that engine starts to use oil, guess where all the burnt oil's going? Out the exhaust.
1: Yeah.
0: And guess what it's going to coat? Right?
1: The catalytic converter. Right.
0: Right. So, not at 10,000 miles, not at 40,000 miles, but at 80,000 miles, when you have the, what I'll tell you right now is an early premature catalytic converter failure, and it's out of warranty at 85,000 miles, guess who's on the hook for it?
1: Yeah, I know.
0: You know? This is like going to this is like going to a restaurant and having a bad cheeseburger and spending $3,000 to ensure that you get a better cheeseburger so you don't get indigestion. Why would you give them more money to prove how badly they can do their job? They can't do it right in the first place. Right?
1: Yeah, that's true. Yeah, I just thought that if there was a problem, because obviously I'm going like 20,000 miles a year.
0: Right.
1: I think it's three years, you're thinking right.
0: I mean, listen, I'm not saying don't do an extended warranty. I'm looking for an answer that's going to make me happy on how Ford's treating me with this vehicle, because maybe I'm not keeping this vehicle, as painful and financially expensive that might be. Maybe they're showing you who they are, right? And to me it's so easy to do. Let's do an oil consumption test. It's done on so many other vehicles, and it's not an unreasonable request. All right?
1: Yeah. So, yeah, and I know some of them, they already, like, recalled them, but not every 25.
0: Right. Yep. There's some problems with the cylinder heads on that engine. There are some known engine issues there. Proceed down that path. Let's give them one more chance, and if that doesn't work, another dealer, and if that doesn't work, Oh, Toyota, what a feeling. I'm Ron and Annie in the Car Doctor, 855-560. Well, it's the truth, isn't it? 855-560-9900. I'll be back right after this. Don't go away.

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12: To begin following the signing recently of a 60-day memorandum of agreement, the goals of today's talks.
13: They're aimed at reaching a long-term peace agreement and resolving key questions about the future of Iran's nuclear program.
12: Fox's Chan Lee Painter, that meeting being mediated by Pakistani and Qatari officials. A multi-agency manhunt underway looking for a 22-year-old suspect accused in a violent cross-state crime spree, including at least six shootings, which killed one person. Madison Scarpino.
14: All just miles from Arrowhead Stadium in the Show Me State, where there are several World Cup matches.
12: The FBI looking for Oscar Sanchez Munoz. They're offering a $25,000 reward for his arrest and capture. 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

0: Thank you, boys in the band. Hey, listen, I've got a little bit of radio business that I'm going to ask you guys to help me with. If you could help us, it would really be appreciated. Tell your friends, tell your neighbors. You know, if you're not in an area where you take this show, if you're a podcaster, if you could drive them to the podcast, we'd appreciate it. You know, we are looking to try and, you know, get over the hump and get over the hurdle. And we can always use a few more likes on Facebook. We could always use a few more views on YouTube. Some really great content coming up on the YouTube channel in the next 2 weeks. We did a trans service using the latest machine from Mala, the ATX 280. And we kind of walk you through the process of how you do the service and some of the features and options you can do a trans service. I know a lot of you have questions about that, and that will probably get published. If it's not this Sunday, if it's not tomorrow Sunday at 3 o'clock, it'll be the following Sunday. So somewhere within the next 2 weeks, check out the Ron Ananian, the Car Doctor YouTube channel. You'll see it there. Please take a look. If you like it, give us a thumbs up. If you don't, give us a thumbs down. Either way, leave a comment. Tell us what you like or don't like about it. But we're looking for your comments. We're looking for your content and feedback approval. All right. It's important to us. You know, social media drives business today, unfortunately, fortunately and unfortunately. But we're looking for that. We're looking for podcast numbers and, of course, Facebook likes. So anything you can do to help us, tell your friends, tell your family, tell your loved ones, tell the people you don't even like. Maybe we'll straighten them out too. What's going on? So we appreciate it. Thank you. Let's go over to Mike in Maine, 04 Toyota Corolla. Mike, what's going on here?
1: Yeah, as you say, I have a 2004 Toyota Corolla. It's got 130,000 miles, and I had a automatic transmission fluid drain and fill done, and a synthetic was used.
0: Okay.
1: And the Toyota recommends a T4, which
0: right.
1: is type four
0: fluid, right?
1: Yep. Conventional fluid.
0: Yep.
1: And like I say, they put a non synthetic fluid.
0: Correct.
1: And so I'm wondering, should I or can you mix the two? I guess, and I'm wondering what your opinion is about that. And what would you do at this point if it were your car? I realize they didn't change all of the transmission fluid. I guess probably what is it? Pretty near half or a little less than half that it was changed.
0: Yeah, you probably got about 30-35% of it out of it. You know, a lot of guys use synthetic trans fluid, and I see this debate raging all over the place. I'm a conventional trans oil type of guy, all right?
1: Only
0: because, and you know, it's, well, first of all, let's preface the question, right? Transmission fluids, I think if you get 150 to 180,000 miles out of the original trans, you did really well. For whatever reason, transmissions don't hold up or don't seem to have the ability to hold up as an engine would. I've seen engines with 300,000 miles on them. And yes, somebody will, you know, prove me wrong and we'll get an internet troll to write me a nasty email saying, Ron, I've got 400,000 miles on my transmission. Congratulations, you're the one. It's most of the time, even with reasonable care, somewhere in that 150 to 200,000 mile mark, we're doing some kind of transmission repair, replacement, etc. Transmission fluid, in my opinion, needs to be changed on a consistent, regular basis, all right? As it gets older, you know, everything in life is about cause and effect. If I spend an extra $50 on synthetic fluid and the interval, the normal service interval is every 50,000 miles, am I going to let it go till 70? Am I going to let it go till 80? Where if I did that service every 50 and I did three of those and I was watching fluid, watching leaks, watching performance, looking for particulate, looking for the trans to start to break down, looking at fluid discoloration, aren't I better off doing that as the little old man gets older rather than taking him in for his physical and checkup when he turns 90 and saying, how are his lungs? He's been smoking all this time?
1: Yeah. If I could make a comment here, one thing that threw me off, because I'm saying that I had the transmission fluid replaced at 130,000 miles. One thing that's thrown me off all along is on the transmission dipstick, and I would check it occasionally, it says on there not to change the transmission fluid under, you know, normal conditions.
0: Right.
1: So it kind of threw me off. At a high school, this is back in 1970, I had worked, I took automotive mechanics for the engine, but not the full car. Back in high school, they used to offer that. And anyway, back then, once I graduated, I worked for the brother-in-law who had an automotive shop, and I picked up quite a few things. But I remember back in those days, Ford had their own, Chevy had their own. You know, it seems like every make had their own
0: yep.
1: transmission.
0: And they still do.
1: And you'd go in there and you'd want a transmission change, transmission fluid change, and they would get what the what they recommended, what that manufacturer recommended.
0: Right.
1: The stuff here, I don't know if I should mention the name of it.
0: Go ahead.
1: The fluid, it's called a Service Pro Global Full Synthetic Automatic Transmission Fluid.
0: Okay.
1: And they have quite a list. I went on the site. They have quite a list for a lot of manufacturers. And I was surprised, even BMW, Mercedes, Porsche, Jaguar, et cetera. And it seems like a one-size-fits-all, and I'm thinking, is that possible? That's why I called up.
0: It's kind of scary to me that they're going to say one fluid fits every manufacturer.
1: Oh, my, they have a whole list under each manufacturer.
0: And, you know, Mike, let me preface it this way. Would I use it? I would if they gave me a written guarantee that if the trans failed, they're going to cover it. Only because we're living in a day and an age where I can get any fluid I want within hours. It's not a matter of availability. Is it a question of will it last longer? Boy, I'm telling you, you look at some of the additive packages they're putting in transmissions, and you look at some of the fluids and some of the changes and some of the ways that they've designed the fluid to operate. I don't know that we need to do that. If I was in the middle of, and no offense to Oklahoma, right? But Oklahoma, in my mind, being from New Jersey, where, you stick your elbow out the window, you hit your neighbor. Oklahoma to me is, lots of elbow room and lots of space. Texas, Colorado, etc. If I'm in a part of the country where it's difficult getting fluid, maybe that's the application I want to use, or maybe I'm just going to order things 3 days ahead of time. But I can't see. You'd really have to convince me and explain to me why a universal fluid in the day and modern age of fluid availability, why I would want to do that. Now, to get on to the other part of your question before I run out of time, what would I do in your scenario? I'd put about 4,000 or 5,000 miles on that transmission, and I would take it to my local shop and have a fluid exchange done. I would get the rest of the fluid out. I would do an exchange either by transcooler line. Now, they don't necessarily need a transmission fluid exchange machine. It makes life easier, right? But they can do it through the cooler lines, disconnecting the hoses and doing a fill into a bucket and a fill up the hose. It can be done. That transmission has a dipstick, so adding fluid becomes a lot easier. And be honest with you, I see no reason not to use Type 4 Toyota fluid, right? And even though that stick says never needs to be serviced, that's kind of a different conversation, all right? Because the truth is, there are additive packages added to trans fluid that helps promote their life and endurance and friction and stickability and all sorts of other things. And the fluid does wear out, all right? And I've talked about this where I've had Toyotas that run on WS fluid, where they get to that 70,000 mile mark and the transes start to chatter and they have rough shifts and they're not smooth, and you're like, oh my God, I need a transmission. You change the fluid, the problem goes away.
1: That
0: so
1: would be the fluid in his DNA, yeah. I believe. That is one of the reasons I'm calling, because I have a van also with about the same mileage, and I've never changed the transmission fluid in that.
0: What kind of van?
1: It's a Toyota Sienna.
0: Right. Well, I'm a gambler. There are some disadvantages and some possible problems on changing trans fluid that long term hasn't been serviced. But I like to know when my stuff is going to fail. So I would change the fluid. I would first do a drain and fill, get out a little bit, let it again, 4,000 or 5,000 miles like you did with this other one. And then I would do a fluid exchange and get the rest of it out. But I you've got to really convince me why I would want to stray and go from manufacturer-specific fluid. And I'm not saying it has to come from Toyota. There's a lot of sources for a Type 4 trans fluid from other places. But to start putting universal fits all, brother, transmissions are too expensive to take the gamble with. I just can't see it, and I don't understand why anybody would do it. You'd have to really convince me, and that's about where I'm going to leave it. Mike, I appreciate the call. You be well. 855-560-9900. The Car Doctor's coming back right after this.

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0: We're back. Let's go to Kevin in Florida. Kevin, what's going on?
1: Hey, Ron, how's it going?
0: All right, sir. How can I help?
1: I've been seeing advertisements for these new tools that you clamp your iPhone to or your cell phone to, and you download an app, and you can do a four-wheel or a front-wheel alignment on your car. I was wondering what, if you saw them and what you think of them.
0: I've seen them. What year, make, model car are we talking about?
1: Well, just any car. You can put it. You can use it on any car, I guess.
0: I think if I was trying to line up the wheels on a 72 Chevelle, maybe, because there's three basic adjustments. But you know, for a modern day automobile, camber, caster, toe, center line, steering axis inclination, and all the rest, and then the involvement of ADAS, automated driver assist, and you know, having to be steering angle sensor sensitive and your sensor position sensitive and everything else.
1: You don't think a cell phone could do all that?
0: Well, let me answer it this way, right? Let me answer it this way. You've heard of MIT?
1: Yep.
0: Right? Up in MIT, the great institution up in Boston, they just got a terahertz microscope, all right? And this terahertz microscope can actually look at superconducting electrons, which is something that is obviously they've never seen before. They can look through quantum physics, and they can actually see movement at a subatomic level that they've never seen. If I were to put one of those apps under that microscope to look at it, I still couldn't find a reason on why they would exist. Because to me, it just doesn't make any sense. You can go down to an alignment shop that's competent, that's got the right equipment, the right training, you know, if there's an issue. Now, that having been said, have you tried getting alignments done? There's always a reason somebody asks me that question, and it can't just be about cost. All right? Is it that you've tried alignments done, and you know, you haven't gotten them done right, or is there more to it than that?
1: No, I just saw the tool and it caught my attention, and I was wondering what you thought of them.
0: I think those tools are there for the guys with the tuner cars that are, you know, going to the track and they're trying to change adjustments and alignments and angles. But I can't believe that a $200 app can take the place of a $70,000 alignment machine on a consistent, repeatable basis and cover all the angles, because we're not just aligning the front wheels, we're aligning four wheels, you know, we're aligning those wheels to the center of the vehicle. There's so many more angles and so much more geometry to consider that, again, if I put it under the terahertz microscope at MIT, I still wouldn't be able to find a reason why those exist. All right, Kevin, I got to go, babe. You be well. Thank you for the call. I appreciate it. Take good care. You're welcome. Bye-bye. I'm Ron Ananey in the Car Doctor. We are back right after this.

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2: Boy, we are just rolling along this hour, and we got to wind it down now. I'm just getting going. This one's from my buddy Dodge down there in Delaware. Dodge wrote in, "Hey, Ron, if you're using True Fuel, which is a non-ethanol blended fuel for snowblowers, lawnmowers, small engines, etc." He writes, "If you're using True Fuel in a snowblower and have finished with it for the winter, do you still drain the fuel and run the engine dry?" Yes, I do. Because I can, because it's fairly easy to do, all right? And I will leave the fuel in there over the course of the winter. You know, I'll get the blower out early November, fill it up, let it run, yada, yada, yada. Winter here in New Jersey can last 5 months, so till the end of March, don't have an issue, right? But then he goes on to say, "I ask because I have a generator that has quite an involved storage process, but the manual keeps referring to E15 with no mention of True Fuel or pure gas. I don't think you should have an issue with True Fuel, all right? I've run it in every small engine I've ever had for the last, oh, I don't know how long has it been available, 10, 15 years? Probably longer, actually, when I think about it. We used to have a generator at the house, which was a traditional, you know, roll it around on a cart, plug in. You could plug in a main extension cord and power up the refrigerator, the furnace. I actually had the house wired, so I had like a sub panel for the panel that I could turn that panel on, power it through the generator, run the fridge, the furnace, one room. We picked one room in the house where we could run the lights, the TV, the internet. It was the room with the fireplace, etc. In the event of a bad snowstorm, you could stay warm. That generator, I still started every 3 months. I had it set that at the beginning of each quarter, first quarter, second quarter, third quarter, and so on, that first Saturday, I would always go out and spend a half hour just running the blower to make, or running the generator to make sure that it ran. I kept True Fuel in that, never changed from it, never drained it out. It was always active. It was always in there. Did I forget once in a while to go out and do the generator? Yeah, I'd be lying if I said I didn't. You know, there were periods of time, 6 months. You know, one time I probably forgot about it for longer than that. And I came back to it and it still worked. I will take True Fuel, you know, ethanol-free gas, and True Fuel happens to be the brand name, but I will take True Fuel, Home Depot, right? And I've got a collection. I've got an assortment. It could be a year and a half old. I'll use it in the blower, and away we go. It works fine. So I don't have a problem with it. If it's a process to shut down the generator, Dodge, leave it in. Keep running it. You should be checking in on a regular basis anyway, but I've had very, very good success with it. I hope that answers it for you. Till the next time, I'm Ron Ananey and the Car Doctor. Absolutely loving every minute with you guys. Remember, good mechanics aren't expensive. They're priceless. See ya.
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3: Tonight, expect cloudy conditions with a low of 55. Looking ahead to tomorrow, there will be considerable cloudiness with a chance of a few showers as temperatures peak at 74. As we head into Tuesday, anticipate mainly cloudy skies with a possibility of a couple of showers and a high of 71. For Blueberry Broadcasting, I'm AccuWeather meteorologist Jason Caterina.
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5: 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We talk about

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1: The car doctor.
2: Your son-in-law moved the coil, right?
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3: I don't believe the plug was moved.
1: Welcome to the radio home of Ron and Anian, the car doctor. Since 1991, this is where car owners the world over turn to for their definitive opinion on automotive repair. 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
2: But I am here to take your calls at 855-560-9900.
1: And now, here's Ronnie.
2: When is it too much? When is it, geez, it's just like you're opening up Pandora's box. And is it your responsibility as the mechanic to tell them that? You know, when you get a new customer in the shop, it's usually because the last person or persons or shops or shops couldn't satisfy them, or the person's a nut. I mean, there's no other way to say it, right? It's one or the other. It's they couldn't fix the car, or the person didn't want to let them fix the car, and the person was unreasonable. Marion brought me her 2010 Toyota this week, Monday. You know, first time I'm meeting her, and very reasonable, very nice. Just, you know, why can't the last two shops fix this car? I don't understand it, because it had a check engine light on. It had traction control lights. You know, Toyotas do that. They'll set a fault code, and like a lot of the Japanese products out there, you'll set one fault code and it'll turn on all the lights and it looks like a Christmas tree on the dashboard. And, you know, it's going to cost a couple $100. We'll, you know, get into it. We'll start. We'll take a look and let's see. Yeah, okay, good. Very reasonable. I'm thinking, you know, you're, as a mechanic, you're kind of looking over your shoulder. You're saying, you know, is there a nut here? But, you know, it's you're looking, but you don't see it. So this 2010 Toyota came in and, you know, I give it a once over and scan it for codes. And it had a P0456 small evaporative emissions leak. And some preliminary diagnosis started pointing towards the charcoal canister, the canister assembly. Well, it's not that the canister assembly was bad. The vent valve, which is actually on the canister, but the bolts were rusted to the case because it's 16 years old and it's had 150,000 miles and it's had a hard life. And, you know, what are you going to do, take it apart and just put a vent valve in it? You're going to take it apart, put a canister in it. I mean, that would be logical, right? Proximity of repair and consistency of repair and the ability to actually get to something. That's what you're going to do. But to get to that, and here comes the uh-oh, you sort of got to sneak it out past the exhaust system or lower the exhaust system, one or the other. And lowering it is generally easier because it's pretty tight in there. It's, you know, the geniuses at Toyota put the canister above the exhaust, above the heat shield. So you have to take down the exhaust, the heat shield, and then you're looking at the canister. Because after all, charcoal canisters on Toyotas, they never go bad. You know, like the sun's going to come up tomorrow. What day is it? And I look at this Toyota, I'm looking over the rest of it, and it's a little crunchy. You know, it's seen some better days as far as rust is concerned. And, you know, it's not quite, I need a tetanus shot to look at it, but it was sort of, encroaching on that. It was sort of becoming the USS Rust-Oleum the more I looked at it. And, you know, is that what you want to do? I mean, that thing had so much rust on the back of it, it was like a museum. You know, you could have taken people through it and said, here's what rust looks like, you know, and, you know, could have charged a quarter or a route. So, yeah, it's getting worse the more I look at it. And then I noticed up front, and I noticed this when I started it, I heard a little bit of an exhaust rumble, and I look, and where the front exhaust pipe meets the center exhaust pipe, the flange is kind of hanging on, you know, like for dear life. It knows not to let go for something bad will happen. And, you know, in bottom line, in order to do this charcoal canister that I think I'm going to have to do at some point, I'm going to have to lower the exhaust, or I'm going to have to risk leaning hard on the exhaust to lean on the heat shield to get the heat shield out of the way, which is rusted in place, by the way, to get the canister down. So, you know, it was that. It needed three tires. The tires were getting kind of thin in the skin. It had a couple of oil leaks. You know, I was disappointed. I sort of hoped the oil leaks would reach the back of the car because it would slow the rust down. But, you know, it's like that stuff just doesn't generally happen. So I did what I usually do. I tell somebody what they need to know, not what they want to hear. And Marion absorbed it. She, you know, I think she understood it from her perspective. I think she was shocked that she had a mechanic that was explaining things. I think that was the bigger issue. But in any event, we, you know, I told her what was going on. She was going to call her husband. Then I hung up the phone. We hung up the phone, and I counted. And within 360-second cycles, the phone rings, and it's the husband, Tom. And I explained the whole thing to him, and he got it. And he said, you know, he said, Ron, the biggest thing is, he goes, I'm really probably going to replace the car because, you know, it's 16 years old and my wife's riding around in it. I want to get her into something nicer. You know, do you think it's worth fixing? And I took him down the path of all the potential of what I see. You know, it's almost no guarantees, but I'll take out the crystal ball for a paying customer and give you my best nickel's worth of free advice. And, you know, he said, what would you do? And I said, I'd replace the car. I think you're barking up the wrong tree. It's tired in a lot of places. The rust is eventually going to take the back of the car to which the front is attached. So at some point it's going to matter. And, you know, if you're ready to replace it, let's replace it. Let's not, you know, fool around with this. Can you get it through inspection? Well, yeah, you know, in New Jersey, all right, and I don't know of any statute or law in the books to prevent you from doing this. You clear the codes, you run a drive cycle. If it passes the drive cycle, doesn't set a fault code, that car passes inspection. Because there's no law on the books in the great, wonderful, we care state of New Jersey that says you can't inspect the car because you think it's going to set a fault code. It has to be a hard failure. It has to be right there in your face. The light's on. The fault is there. It's not, we think this is going to happen. So I said, you know, I need about an hour of time. I got to run a drive cycle. I explained what an OBD2 drive cycle was. And he said, fine. And I, you know, after lunch, I went out, I cleared codes, and I went out for a road test. Sure enough, I got all the monitors to run. Sure enough, I had no fault codes, which tells me this is going to get even uglier because it's an intermittent failure. And, you know, where do you begin? And I've got a few ideas. Had I was supposed to have begun, if I said that right. But bottom line, and I guess this is my point, that, you know, you never know what's going to come in on a Monday. Mondays are always an interesting day. I ended up running monitors. I got the vehicle to pass inspection. I got the vehicle into condition for inspection. I should say it like that. In that once we ran the New Jersey Motor Vehicle Inspection, plug the machine in, go through the steps, vehicle passed. And I explained to the customer, you know what? This is a random fault. When's the light going to come back? I don't know. But my recommendation is replace the vehicle. You know, is that a mechanic's obligation? I think so. I think that's part of what we're supposed to do. We're supposed to guide people because people are basically clueless when it comes to cars in a lot of cases. They just don't see what it is and what it takes for a vehicle to exist. So I guess the point of all this is, you know, find a mechanic you trust, find somebody you can talk to, be reasonable, try and work with them, see if they work with you, and you never know. Great relationships can come out of that. I'm Marion's new best friend, her and her husband, Tom. They're both very happy. They're out car shopping. They're going to bring me a car they promised within the next week to 10 days, and we're going to move on to something else because otherwise we're going to get into exhaust canisters, three tires, going to become four, a wheel alignment. There's a couple of oil leaks. And before you know it, we'll put $4,000 or $5,000 into this 16-year-old Toyota with 150,000 miles on it, which is okay. But if mama wants a new car, mama's got to get a new car. And that's sort of the rule to live by. So just something to think about, right? Just when a shop says no, you wonder why they say no. Do they give you a good reason? Do they explain? Well, you know, maybe it's not worth fixing because, always look for that because that's always a very important part of the auto repair process. 855-560-9900, 855-560-9900. I'm Ron Ananian, the Car Doctor. I'll be back right after this.

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10: By the way, 2 new videos up on the YouTube channel this week. One is the MALA transfluid exchange process that we are diving into this year. We're going to be throwing up a bunch of videos talking about transfluid exchange and why on various vehicles. and the other is talking about VVT. It's a very, very basic video explaining variable valve timing. And we talk about the process of, or the procedure and the operation of, and why VVT. Very light, very quick video, sort of like a 3 to 4 minute primer. And we're going to try and do something more detailed, more in-depth also this year. But they're both up on the YouTube channel. If you get a chance, get out there, take a look at them. If you like them, like them. If you don't like them, don't like them. Put a thumbs down, put a thumbs up, whatever. Put a comment. Let us know. And, you know, if you want to share your thoughts on anything else you want to see, you send me a note, ron@cardoctorshow.com, and I'll be sure to give it a lot of very careful consideration, because we're here for you guys. And, of course, as always, you know, don't forget our Facebook page. And if you're subscribing, if you're a podcaster, and if you're not a podcaster, tell your friends, tell your family, subscribe, hit that like button, hit that subscribe button. It helps us. The numbers help drive us and drive the business side of radio. So let's go over to Frank in Tennessee, see what's going on here, and see what he's driving, an 11 Dodge Ram pickup. Frank, what's going on? How can I help?
11: Hey, sir. Thank you very much for taking my call.
10: You're welcome.
11: We want to get started here on the... In 2018, July 2018, I got an 11 Dodge Ram 5.7 Hemi engine. 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
11: Bought it? Yes, sir.
10: Okay. And in 2018, how many miles did it have on it then, just out of curiosity?
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10: 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Yeah, in 18.
11: 18, mileage was
10: about
11: 78,500.
10: Yeah, 78,000 miles. And how many miles does it have on it now?
11: Now, 168,000.
10: Okay. 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
11: The whole truck. I got powertrain lifetime warranty.
10: Bumper to,
11: pretty much the whole
10: okay.
11: Truck.
10: So not what we would call bumper to bumper. If a bulb burns out, you're paying for it. If it needs brakes, you're paying for it. But if a major drivetrain component, engine, transmission, transfer case, rear front or rear axle blows up, it's covered.
11: And all electronics.
10: Okay. All right. So here we are in 2018, and the truck turns on a check engine light. I assume you're going to tell me.
11: Correct.
10: And it sets some sort of a fault code.
11: I changed out all the plugs because that's wear and tear. So I went and did the all the plugs. I also went and did all the coil packs. And as soon as I started it up, boom, check engine light came back on.
10: Okay, so whose brand of coils did you use?
11: Oh, geez, you're talking 2018. I'm old.
10: Well, I know that, but what do you think?
11: I'm glad you get them.
10: You think you went and bought them from Chrysler, or you think you bought them online?
11: AutoZone.
10: AutoZone. Okay. All right. So you had.

0: a misfire. You said a check engine light. You said a misfire on some cylinder.
1: Correct. Number five.
0: All right. And then what'd you do?
1: Took it to, after I saw that, then it's inside the engine. So I took it to a Chrysler garage over here in Tennessee, Knoxville, Tennessee. And they went and took it down. They said, yep, they're going to have to do the engine. So they did the camshaft, all the tappets, both heads, camshaft. I'm looking now. I thought they had just one cam in that, but I found out there's two cams. It's a
0: right.
1: Dual cam. Well, on my paperwork here in 2018, they replaced the left side camshaft, one, not the right side. So after I saw that, I got a code check engine light on check engine number 8 cylinder. So I only got, less than 100,000 miles on my plugs, double, dual platinum plugs. So I thought, probably not, maybe not. So I just went ahead and took it out to the Chrysler garage. $275 for a diagnostic charge. And then they said it's a plug. I said, wait a minute. How about doing a compression check on all the engine? Do the whole engine and do a compression check, because I found out that the cams on the 11 Rams, those two 5.7 engines, had bad cams in them. Across the country, a lot of cams were being replaced. So I thought they did both cams. They didn't. So that's why I went and had them do it out there, since I got lifetime warranty. And they said, nope, cam's fine. But they also did one compression check on just number 8, not the whole engine. So in number 8, I have 90 pounds compression.
0: Which isn't enough, but there's a whole argument about whether compression checks are accurate anymore. Variable valve timing engines, compression checks don't necessarily work, because where's the cam when it's going to do that compression test and it can affect it? So, I mean, listen, can I comment on something here?
1: Go ahead.
0: Why, after replacing the coils and the next moment you said you started it up and you got a check engine light and a misfire reported on cylinder 5, why wouldn't...
1: Back in 18.
0: Why wouldn't anybody think to themselves, could it be related to the new parts we had just put in?
1: True.
0: Did anybody do any diagnosis there?
1: Well, the shop did. The
0: right.
1: Chrysler dealership did.
0: Now, is that the original Chrysler dealership where you bought it from?
1: Yes.
0: Okay. Was that warranty policy a Chrysler policy, or was that unique to that dealership?
1: Chrysler.
0: And it says on it, Chrysler.
1: Yes.
0: And you could call, there's probably an 800 number on that warranty policy. You could call them up and they'll tell you, you know, Mr. Frank, you can go anywhere in the continental United States and get that warranty.
1: Correct. And I've already tried that out and it has worked.
0: Okay. Okay. Yeah, I'm just wondering.
1: Virginia and Pennsylvania.
0: That's a heck of a warranty, brother.
1: Yes.
0: That truck's going to be around till it rusts out through the frame rails. So I'll tell you what, Frank, stay put. Stay where you are. We'll come back. We'll finish up with this, because I think this is going to be a good story in the long run. So on the backside, we'll get to you. Don't go anywhere. I'm Ron Ananian and the Car Doctor. Frank and I will both return right after this. Stay put.

0: Frank, you're still there, sir.
1: Yes, sir.
0: So let's recap this. You bought a 2011 Hemi in 2011, brand new from the dealer. They gave you a lifetime warranty on powertrain, engine, trans, differentials, axles, etc. 2018, about 70,000 miles, you had done plugs and coils, and at that point, right on the initial startup, it set a misfire code on cylinder 5, I think you said?
1: Correct.
0: Took it to the Chrysler dealer. They said, hey, you know, look, you've got a bad cam. Yeah, in 2011, there was one singular cam down the middle. That was the infamous MSD multiple cylinder problem, camshaft issues they had. And it's been good for about 30,000 miles, and here we are. No, actually, it's longer now, right?
1: Yes, 90,000.
0: 90,000. And now it's setting a misfire code on cylinder number 8.
1: Correct.
0: And back in 2018, they did a compression test, and it was 90 PSI, or now they did a compression test, and it was 90 PSI?
1: Last month, yes.
0: Okay.
1: Correct, today.
0: So, you know, I'm not going to say 90 condemns the motor, but if I've got a question about one cylinder where, if I've got a problem on 8 and I'm checking compression and I got 90 and I want to, is that good or bad? What do you think the easiest way to figure it out is? Really quick and easy.
1: Plugs.
0: Well, no. Why don't we just go check compression on a quote-unquote good cylinder? What's known good? Right?
1: Yeah, they didn't do that.
0: Right.
1: I asked them to do all 8 cylinders.
0: Well, let's do at least one. You know, compression testing is kind of an archaic thing, as hard as that is to accept, and I understand that. We do a lot of different ways now, and a lot of the problems are because cam timing has changed, variable valve timing has changed cam timing, and caused us to rethink the compression test. And there are shops now, and they've gotten quite good at it. They'll do things called waveform analysis. They'll put a sensor in the tailpipe, watch the engine crank over. They'll scope out, exhaust puffs or air puffs and tell you, here's the weak cylinder, here's the good cylinder, and so on. But, I don't know that the 90 PSI bothers me. I'd be curious as to why they didn't go check one of the other cylinders.
1: Yes.
0: That's just, okay, is it good or bad? Look, I talked to shops all week long, right? I was talking to one fellow this week. He's telling me he's got a problem with the left rear ABS speed sensor. He's not sure about the pattern he got. And he's been working on it for 3 days. And finally I said, why don't you go look at the right rear? Oh, yeah, I guess I could do that. If you've got known good on the car, let's go look at known good. Let's go see what's working. So anyway, back to your issue. So here you are at 168,000, and now you've got a misfire on cylinder number 8. They're telling you it's not compression. What are they telling you it is?
1: Plugs. They said they found one plug that was out of all 16 plugs. They found one plug that had a rust ring around the one plug.
0: So the plugs. Okay, so the
1: plugs. Each one's got two plugs on each side.
0: Right. So the plug's breaking down. Right. So did they put plugs in it?
1: Yes, I had. While I was there, it was either eat up $275 or let them put it in for parts was $279, but they also labor, so it got me for labor.
0: Right. So now you're $1,000 into this.
1: Correct.
0: And is cylinder number 8 fixed?
1: Well, the check engine light's not on. But then I went to a friend of mine that's got a local
0: shop.
1: Automotive shop.
0: And it's showing a pending number 8, or it's showing a pending misfire.
1: Yes.
0: Yeah.
1: And they ran a thing that says compression should not be less than 100.
0: Yeah, and I would agree with that. I think 90 is, but again,
1: it's questionable.
0: Yeah, it's questionable because compression with variable valve time, if we open or close the valve late or early in relation to piston position, we're going to get an inaccurate compression test. So, it becomes so much critical. If we're going to do that, let's go sample 2 or 3 other cylinders if we don't want to do them all. So I've got two comments here. One, the 275 for the diagnosis, was this done at the Chrysler dealer where you purchased the truck and the warrant and that gave you the warranty?
1: Correct.
0: Okay. So in the confines of that warranty, in the fine print somewhere, how does it say it will handle diagnosis?
1: Only if it's found that the problem is under the warranty. If it's not under warranty, then I got to pay the $275.
0: Okay, so they're saying because the compression is quote unquote good.
1: Well, this is what Chrysler, the dealer says it's within specs of the Chrysler.
0: Okay.
1: Chrysler says 90 PSI is within specs.
0: So I guess when you go back on Monday and you say, hey, when you pop the fault code and it says cylinder number 8, I guess we're going to watch them meet 275, aren't we?
1: Yes.
0: Right. Okay, because you know that's going to happen.
1: Oh, yeah, to do another compression check all way right. All 8 cylinders like I asked it to.
0: Well, they won't do that because they're going to base it on maybe they've seen, you know, maybe they see 30 engines a week and they know what the number is. I don't. Okay. I still don't trust it. I don't know that I would accept a compression test, not on anything anymore today. And if I have any questions, it takes me another 15 minutes to, you know, there's a part of this here that give the customer confidence, make you feel good about it, right? You know, you purchased it from them, you come back to them, you're just asking, hey, fix my truck, fix it right, tell me what else it needs.
1: Well,
0: right?
1: The dealership changed hands. The first original dealership was good people.
0: Right.
1: And now it's more corporation now.
0: Right. And how did I know that was going to be the last part of our conversation today, you and I? Right? You know?
1: How true.
0: Listen, remember mama telling you that you get what you pay for in life?
1: Exactly.
0: You know?
1: Exactly.
0: That extended warranty, that wonderful warranty. Frankly, I don't like to deal with extended warranty companies. A, they're a pain in the neck. They usually give you an hour to diagnose whatever the problem is, whether it's a simple, you know, flat tire or an involved CAN network bus communication fault problem. And it also encourages, in my opinion, technicians to work faster and sloppily and not do a thorough correct diagnosis. And it's just difficult. We deal with extended warranty companies. When we do, I charge an hour just to talk to them because I'm usually on the phone for two because it eats up the clock. And look, I'm not scolding you, brother. You know what? They sold you the truck and, hey, we'll give you a lifetime warranty. But somebody somewhere is paying for that warranty. And you know, it sounds like these guys don't want to deal with it anymore. They don't do that anymore. Now you notice.
1: Oh yes, it's not. It's not even
0: right.
1: And you buy a new truck now, it ain't there except for 1 year.
0: Right, right. Yeah. Well, usually powertrain is 336 or 560 or something. But you know, there's a better warranty. It's just lifetime. Because you and I both know, we're both smart enough to know that nothing can last a lifetime without having a failure. And you know, at that point,
1: That's why I was guaranteed. I was going to keep the truck. I got a truck that I really like.
0: Right. So, sorry, kiddo. Wish I had some better answers for you. All right, but I think you got to be ready for when that misfire fault pops on, and if it is cylinder number 8, you know, well, maybe it is compression related, and if it is compression related, get your 275 back.
1: Yeah, I'm gonna be running the take some trips with it and
0: right.
1: Get that. So, something with the plug again.
0: Yep. All right, Frank, I got to go. You keep my number handy, though. You need me, you call me. 855-560-9900. Run on the Indy and the Car Doctor. We are coming back right after this.

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1: Welcome back. We're on Nene, the Car Doctor. Let's go to Bill in Long Island. Bill, welcome, sir. How can I help you?
10: Hey, brother. It's good to hear from you again.
1: Oh, hey, Bill. How are you? Now I know who this is. So.
10: Yeah, Bill, man, with the 2001 Chevy Blazer that lost the spark and the.
1: Yep. So you want to tell the story? Or you want me to?
10: Yeah, I could tell it. I could definitely tell it in a nutshell.
1: Go ahead,
10: so
1: tell it.
10: My cousin's 2001 Blazer. It's got no heat. We disconnect the heater core line from the firewall. We flush out the heater core. We start it back up. We got great heat. And, you know, while we're flushing, we had some garden hose water just kind of spray around the engine compartment, nothing crazy. And all of a sudden, the car shuts off, and it wouldn't start again. So we pull it in. We go through spark fuel. It's got what appears to be excellent spark. It's got fuel pressure. Everything's firing at the right time. All six spark plugs hanging out of the side of the motor, grounded to the engine, and all six appear to have what looks like strong spark. But at the end of the day, it wasn't enough. You and I talked about load testing the ignition. So I put the tester at, 3/16 gap. We loaded the ignition. Then I lost the spark altogether. That actually made it a lot easier because when, if you're chasing spark and fuel and now you're chasing a ghost, at least with no spark, I can get to the flow charts. And I was able to trace it back to a weak ignition coil. So even though we had good spark, you and I talked about the just like a boosted car.
1: Right. Because the difference is in a cylinder at 150 PSI, the ignition system is under more duress than an ignition system trying to fire across the gap of a spark plug in atmosphere. If atmospheric pressure is, whatever it is, 15 pounds, whatever the magic number is, depending upon where you are, it's just a very different environment. So what'd you learn out of our phone calls, Bill?
10: Well, one thing we learned is seeing excellent spark doesn't mean you have excellent spark. We got to do the proper load test, load the ignition. And I'm trying to think what else I did to this thing. At the end of the day, somebody had spliced in a test wire to the white wire with a black tracer that goes from the ignition control module to the ignition coil. So while I was hosing it, water must have found that open metal of that connector because it was open, and that was the wire directly going to the coil, and it shorted that. So we shorted the coil with the water and lost, most of the spark.
1: So I guess the answer really is it's just basic testing is still basic testing. Remember, you went through fuel pressure. You went through a bunch of stuff, and
10: it really threw me because the visual spark was really good.
1: It's funny because I was gonna open today's show, and I'll probably do it next hour, talking about how you never assume, right? Assume's a dangerous word, but auto repair is all about testing, and I can't tell you. It's easy for me to sit in my chair here and I hope it doesn't sound like lecturing, but to tell you guys. Basics. Always do the basics. I can't tell you how many guys I talk to. Did you do this? No. Why? Well, because, check fuel pressure. Check spark, check fuel pressure. Basic, simple stuff. And then as the problem, because one thing I've learned is the problem will always get more complicated as it needs to, because as it starts to pass or not pass basic testing, you'll know which direction to go. So, but... Listen, I'm glad you got it solved.
10: One other note on this thing.
1: Yeah.
10: When I originally put the coil in, it didn't fix the problem. So that's when, I kind of got lost there. So that's when I made a flash tester out of a 194 LED bulb. Just run it to positive and check the ground signal coming out of the cam sensor and the crank sensor. I checked them at the wire to the PCM, the camshaft. Shot the LED off half a time and then one time. So, once per revolution, and then the crank sensor shot it off, six times per revolution. So all the signals were ending at the ECU, but weren't coming out of the ECU. So at that point, I put the original PCM back in the car and it started right up. But at the end of the day, I had put a junkyard PCM in that was faulty and that took us off the track.
1: Right. Right. Yep. That's why
10: now we're back to the original ECU.
1: And the original problem. And the original problem was a bad ignition coil.
10: Yes, sir.
1: Just remember this. It's like I keep telling you guys, the road downhill is paved with ice. So, and it is because it happens really quick. Bill, I appreciate the call and I'm glad you got it solved. I'm Ron Ananey in the Car Doctor. We're back right after this.

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10: 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You cannot be tired. You cannot be laid back. You've got to be attention-driven, focused, staying on the task, right? Because you're trying to solve problems most of the time. And the simplest things can sometimes throw you for a loop. We had a customer with a 24 Lexus, fairly new car, low mileage, 30,000 miles. She goes and visits her daughter a couple of towns away, beginning of last week. And when she's turning into the daughter's driveway, she cut the corner kind of tight. So on the right side, she crushed the passenger side front door against this big pile of ice and snow at the beginning of the driveway. And it's probably easily $3,000 worth of body damage. All right, just caught it on the snowbank the wrong way. You know, visited with the daughter, got over the GI, you know, screwed up my car thing and came home. And she called me Monday morning because now the car had a flat. And, those tires were good the last oil change. And, you know, she's telling me the whole story. And she said, well, this is the tire you put the plug in the last time I was in because I had picked up a nail. All right. She brought the car down. She pumped some air into it at home, brought the car down. I looked at it. Had nothing to do with the plug. My tire repair was fine. The sidewall and the tread, where it comes together at that corner, there was a hole. I take the tire off. I fill it with air. Water's coming out. Water's coming out. Little chunks of ice are coming out. Ice had penetrated the tire. It was frozen. 2 days later, as it warmed up, the car started to leak, and voila, we had a flat. I'm Ron Anning, the car doctor. The mechanics aren't expensive. They're priceless.
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19: Talks in Switzerland. I'm Ted Lindner, Fox News. A U.S. delegation led by Vice President J.D. Vance in Switzerland with Iranian officials as both sides continue efforts to reach a broader peace agreement following the signing of a temporary memorandum of understanding. Fox's Trey Yinks with more.
20: High-level diplomatic talks are taking place in Switzerland aimed at solidifying the memorandum of understanding and entering into the next phase of negotiations. Vice President J.D. Vance is joined by Special Envoys Kushner and Witkoff.

0: person who shot and killed Charlie Kirk as he spoke at Utah Valley University last September. So tomorrow we expect the judge to rule on a defense motion asking for sanctions against prosecutors, specifically blocking them from seeking the death penalty, all as punishment for comments the defense say prosecutors made to the media in violation of a gag order.
1: That's Fox's Chanley Painter. The judge also expected to rule on a defense motion to prohibit hearsay testimony from the upcoming preliminary hearing. 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
2: VOM Weather from the Hammond Lumber Company Weather Desk.
20: This afternoon, expect cloudy skies with a few showers and a thunderstorm possible, which could bring small hail. The temperature will reach a high of 76. Tonight will remain cloudy with a low of 54. Tomorrow, anticipate considerable cloudiness with some showers and temperatures climbing to a high of 74. By Tuesday, the weather will be mainly cloudy with a chance of a few showers, and the temperature will reach a high of 71. For Blueberry Broadcasting, I'm AccuWeather meteorologist Jason Caterina.
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0: We are live at the U.S. Supreme Court. I'm Shannon Bream. Just days away, all the biggest decisions of the term, including birthright citizenship. And Vice President J.D. Vance touches down in Switzerland for talks with Iran.
21: A couple days of talks, we've got to get this thing kicked off in the right way. There's a lot to discuss.
0: The countdown is on as the U.S. and Iran sign a memo of understanding, but tensions between Israel and Hezbollah in Lebanon could scuttle the deal. We'll get reaction from Israeli ambassador to the U.N., Danny Danone. While here at home, millions of Americans are hoping an end to the conflict will continue to bring down prices at the pump. We'll discuss with Energy Secretary Chris Wright. Then, the president's new acting director of national intelligence is in as the president slows efforts to lock in a permanent director. And that slams the brakes on a bipartisan push to reauthorize Section 702 of FISA. The president now tying FISA to his top priority, the Save America Act. Republican Senator Mike Lee joins us live. Plus,
22: as mayor, I will work with anyone who makes D.C. safer. But I will also stand up to Trump.
0: Socialist candidates sweep Democratic primaries in big blue cities across the country.
23: They're all leftist wackadoos.
0: We'll ask Democrat Congressman

0: Mitt Romney, what that means for the future of his party heading into the midterms and beyond. And the U.S. Supreme Court set to rule on landmark cases this week, from birthright citizenship to mail-in ballots. All right now on Fox News Sunday, live from the Supreme Court.
1: At the United States Supreme Court building in Washington this Father's Day and first day of summer, the justices are set to release some of the most anticipated and debated decisions of this year's term, including birthright citizenship. We're standing by. We're here on the ground to cover all these decisions on this special edition of Fox News Sunday. Before we get to that, we are following Vice President J.D. Vance's trip to Switzerland, where he is trying to hammer out a lasting peace deal with Iran. Moments ago, he appeared with the Pakistani and Qatari delegations to make some remarks. Here's what the Vice President just said.
2: The opening of the Strait of Hormuz, the ending of the Iranian nuclear program, all of these things have already been accomplished. The question before us now is, how much more can we accomplish together? Can we turn over a new leaf? Can we change relations in the Middle East permanently? Or do we go back to doing things the old way, which is not our preference, but is certainly very much something that can't happen.
1: In a moment, we will bring in Energy Secretary Chris Wright to talk about the effect all of this is having on your prices at the pump. But first, Fox News senior national correspondent Kevin Cork joins us from the White House. Hello, Kevin.
3: Shannon, great to see you. High-level diplomatic talks underway in Switzerland, as you point out, again, in effort to solidify the memorandum of understanding and enter into the next phase of the negotiations. The U.S. represented very strongly by the Vice President of the United States, J.D. Vance, along with Special Envoys Kushner and Witkoff. Again, the idea is to formulate some sort of a pathway forward. As for the Iranians, they're, of course, led by their parliamentary speaker and their foreign minister, and they're hoping, again, to try to move these talks forward. The vice president saying he is convinced that progress will continue to be made in these talks. Now, the issue of Lebanon, Shannon, remains a major sticking point. Five Israeli soldiers killed by Hezbollah in the course of the last 48 hours over the weekend. Israel responding with heavy airstrikes across Lebanon. Now, in response, the Iranians claim they're going to close the Strait of Hormuz, something the U.S. is pushing back against, saying that U.S. forces will obviously remain in control. The president echoing that in a post on Truth Social. There'll be no tolls in the Hormuz Strait for 60 days during the ceasefire period. And there'll be no tolls after the 60-day period has expired, unless they are imposed by and for the United States of America. Of course, the Iranians continue to try to tie the Lebanon issue to the ongoing talks. We'll keep a very close eye on it as the vice president and the envoys continue their discussion. But for now, back to you.
1: All right, Kevin Cork reporting for the White House. Thank you, Kevin, always. Now joining us is Energy Secretary Chris Wright. Mr. Secretary, welcome back to the show. I want to read through a couple of things we just got from Trey Yingst, who's just off the phone with President Trump. He says this about the strait. He says, you close the strait and you won't have a country, reportedly told the Iranians directly. You won't even make it back to your bleeping country. Went on to say, we may take over the strait if we have to. I'll blow the bleep out of them. Where are we this morning with the strait? Because the IRGC keeps saying you're not going to be safe if you try to transit a vessel here. We're saying vessels are making it through.
4: Yes, yes, Shannon. In the last 24 hours, or yesterday, 67 ships went through the Strait of Hormuz. The day before, it was 55 ships. So, and in terms of oil and oil products, about equal to where we were before the conflict. So, yeah, traffic is flowing through the straits quite nicely. Now, that's because of a U.S. military presence. Iranians still have not demined the central shipping channel, but the U.S. opened a separate channel down south, and we've been escorting ships through that for several weeks now, and at very high levels today.
1: Okay, so one analysis out of Chatham House says this, what was known in theory has now been demonstrated in practice, and there will be no turning back. The Islamic Republic will not forget the tremendous leverage it gained by closing the strait. Neither will it agree to permanently forego the option of resorting to this tactic again. So as I said, the IRGC keeps telling vessels, you're not going to be secure if you come through here. So how do you convince commercial vessels that they are safe enough to resume full traffic there? If that threat, whether it's accurate or not, at least hangs over their heads.
4: It does. Iran is still trying to hold the world economy hostage. They're showing what kind of a citizen they are in this world, which is why we entered into this conflict to begin with, to reduce their abilities to spread havoc around the world and ultimately to destroy their nuclear program. I'm thrilled at the progress we've made in that, but Iran is still behaving like Iran. But as I said, in spite of that, We got 67 ships through the Strait of Hormuz yesterday. Were some of them concerned? Sure. Is this thing over and completely done yet? No. But what we're demonstrating to the Iranians is we can have flow of traffic through the Strait of Hormuz with or without them. We can destroy their nuclear program. If they don't want to make any arrangements or any agreements, we can continue to settle these things the way we have. But what's the upside for Iran in that? Maybe they see the light. Maybe there's a slight moderation of their behavior for some economic rewards. But they only get rewards if they stop the destructive behavior. And we have proven the destructive behavior, why we prefer it not. It will not stop the flow of traffic through the Strait of Hormuz.
1: Okay, I want to go to the memo of understanding as released because it talks about benefits that flow to Iran now. In paragraph 10, it says the United States of America undertakes that immediately upon the signing of this MOU, which has happened, and until the termination of sanctions, the U.S. Department of Treasury will issue waivers for the export of Iranian crude oil, petroleum products and derivatives, and all associated services, including banking transactions, insurances and transportation. So critics say that's allowing Iran to now continue to benefit and bring in money that during our blockade wasn't going in.
4: So that's a pretty modest benefit, Shannon. All of their crude, during the Biden administration, they exported 1.5 to 2 million barrels a day every day. It just went to China, and China paid them through different mechanisms. So yes, the fact that they can sell it to other countries and get paid more easily, that's a benefit, but that's not a big benefit. That's not a big benefit at all. But, you know, we're trying to be in good faith. We're going to allow their crude to flow. We're going to have dialogues with them. If we can get a pathway to completely ending their efforts to develop nuclear weapons, that's a huge win for the world. The Biden administration's deal, the Obama administration's deal, was to observe their nuclear weapon program, and it continued on. We have no interest in that. We want to end their nuclear weapons program.
1: Yeah, the vice president said moments ago, trying to turn over new leaf so that things are not the status quo, but a different relationship moving forward. And I know a lot of that will have to do with verification of that new program. Those talks now officially underway in Switzerland. Secretary Wright, thank you for your time.
4: Thank you, Shannon.
1: All right, joining us now, Israeli Ambassador to the United Nations, Danny Danone. Ambassador, great to see you.
5: Good morning, Shannon. Thank you for having me.
1: Okay, so let's start here. Iran says that they're closing the strait. There's dispute about how effective that is and is not at this point. But they say it's because Israel and Lebanon, that conflict continues. Vice President Vance talked about this in the White House briefing room this weekend about how that complicates Israel's action, what we're trying to accomplish in the Middle East. Here's what he said.
6: What the president has grown frustrated sometimes is that we seem to be right on the cusp of a major breakthrough in the agreement, and then all of a sudden there's a major explosion that goes off in a civilian population center in Beirut, and a lot of people who have nothing to do with Hezbollah lose their lives.
1: So, Ambassador, what are the conversations like, what are the understandings like between top U.S. and Israeli officials at this point about what's going on with respect to Lebanon?
5: Regarding Lebanon, we talk directly with the Lebanese government, and we want to thank the Secretary of State and the U.S. officials for mediating the talks, and I think that's the way it should be, direct talks between Israel and Lebanon. I don't understand why Iran is trying to interfere, sabotage those negotiations. At the end of the day, we want to see a free Lebanon with the control of the Lebanese government, the Lebanese military, and without the presence of the proxies of Iran. But, you know, it's a warning sign because it shows us that Iran, they still have interest in the region. They still want to have control over Lebanon and to pose a threat against Israel. So we are continuing to talk with the Lebanese government. And at the same time, if we will be attacked by Hezbollah, the proxy of Iran, we will have to retaliate. We will not like in a sitting ducks waiting for the Hezbollah to shoot our citizens, our residents. We will defend ourselves. And I hope that the Lebanese government will have the courage to take action themselves also against Hezbollah.
1: So what about the president's suggestion, President Trump, that some of the responses are not proportionate by Israel into Lebanon?
5: You know, when you fight terrorists, you always have this question of proportionate. You know, we are fighting a terror machine. And I think many people in Lebanon, the Christian minority and many Lebanese, they are actually grateful to Israel that we are pushing Hezbollah out of Lebanon. It's about time that Lebanon will gain independence. And when you fight terrorists, you fight with them. It's not a game. We are going after them. We are always trying to minimize civilian casualties. And I think that we have achieved a lot. And now it's a crucial time for the future of Lebanon. Whether we will allow Iran to come back, to send money back to Lebanon, to Hezbollah, or we are actually, for about a year, we've prayed for that. We will see a place in Lebanon that they have independence and they are in control.
1: So I want to get your response to something that came from the Washington Post on Friday, exclusively reporting this. U.S. intelligence warns Israel is likely to undermine Iran peace deal. They say this, the new U.S. intelligence report concludes that in the face of national elections this fall, Netanyahu's political survival is linked to showing his domestic audience that he will not withdraw troops from Lebanon and that he's intent on escalating the fighting with Hezbollah. So how do you respond to those who say this is more about the prime minister's political future than it is about immediate threats there along your border?
5: Well, that's baseless. You know, only in the last 24 hours, five Israeli soldiers died because of attacks of Hezbollah. Almost every day we see drones trying to enter Israel and attack civilian communities. The Prime Minister of Israel is doing what he has to do. His first priority is to defend the citizens of Israel, and that's exactly what he is doing. We have no beef with Lebanon. We want to have peace with Lebanon. I believe it will happen sooner than later, but to blame us for the aggression of Hezbollah, it is outrageous.
1: Well, Ambassador, we know you've got a difficult assignment that you are enjoying carrying out there at the United Nations, so thank you for making time for us in the midst of that today. Good to see you, sir.
5: Thank you, Shannon.
1: All right, coming up, we're going to talk to GOP Senator Mike Lee and Democrat Congressman Ro Khanna live. And we are breaking down all the decisions we are waiting from the U.S. Supreme Court on everything from birthright citizenship to just how many days after Election Day you can keep on counting ballots. What will the justices say?

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12: Live look here at the Supreme Court on Capitol Hill. We are coming down to the finish line with the court set to issue the biggest decisions of the term over the next week or so, including several that are personally very important to the president and the reach of his executive power.
13: President Trump became the first sitting president ever to attend Supreme Court arguments, and it was over his executive order on birthright citizenship. Where will the justices come down on this question? Does simply being born in the U.S. automatically give you citizenship, regardless of the legal status of your parents?

0: And what about the issue of biologically born males in female sports? Laws in both West Virginia and Idaho that ban trans athletes in women's sports are being considered by the justices, and the decision could impact states across the country with similar laws. There's also the issue of mail-in ballots. How many days after Election Day can they be counted? And a pair of cases that examine the president's power to dismiss federal officials from agencies like the Fed and the FTC. So we will get opinions again on Tuesday. Of course, we'll break them down live as soon as they come in on the Fox News channel. The term is scheduled to end Thursday, but I suspect the court is going to overtime, as they have many times in the last few years. So let's bring in our legal panel to talk about that. Tom Dupree, former principal deputy assistant U.S. Attorney General, and Jonathan Turley, George Washington University law professor and Fox News contributor. Guys, this is our Super Bowl. I love it. This is so much fun. Okay, let's start with birthright citizenship, because there were a lot of arguments during the arguments, which the president attended, first time ever a president's gone, that there are a lot of ways that people can get to this country if they think it's going to guarantee citizenship for a child. Here's a little bit of the Solicitor General arguing for the Trump administration and the Chief Justice responding.
1: We're in a new world now, as Justice Alito pointed out, to where 8 billion people are one plane ride away from having a child who's a U.S. citizen.
2: Well, it's a new world. It's the same Constitution.
0: Got the impression the president's not going to be happy with this decision.
3: No, I think that's true. The oral argument did not give a lot of room for hope, particularly with Roberts coming out right away and expressing skepticism. The question is whether anything happened during conference. We've seen cases change after conference in the drafting. Roberts himself is often believed to have switched his vote on the individual mandate in the Obamacare case at the last minute. So it does happen, but most of us are expecting this is probably going to be a loss for the administration. And then it may trigger a debate whether we need a constitutional amendment in this country. You know, we are one of the outliers. Most of our close allies view this as a uniquely bad idea, birthright citizenship, and have gotten rid of it.
0: Well, but Tom, a lot of the justices seem to say, we've had the same practice for 150 years, the codification of it. Why change now?
4: Yeah, I think there's just too much water under the bridge. And look, I think the administration knew going into this that this was going to be a heavy lift for them, precisely for that reason. Judges, year after year, decade after decade, have said that birthright citizenship is enshrined in our Constitution. I don't think there's going to be a change at the last minute. You never know. You never know. I don't think there will. But look, I do think, and I agree, that this has elevated the whole idea of birthright citizenship into the public debate. Mm-hmm. It's a good debate for us to have. It's a useful debate. But to the end, at the end of the day, I think if you want to change the law, you have to amend the Constitution in order to do it.
0: Okay, so let's talk about another high-profile case. It has to do with West Virginia and Idaho banning trans athletes, those born biologically male, from female sports. Idaho's brief to the Supreme Court said this: on average, men are faster, stronger, bigger, more muscular, and have more explosive power than women. For female athletes to compete safely and excel, they deserve sex-specific teams. The brief on the other side said that that depends on the contested proposition that transgender women and girls have an athletic advantage over cis women and girls. Even when their circulating testosterone is typical of a cisgender woman, they say the law discriminates on the basis of transgender status. Where do we go on this one, Tom?
4: Look, I think we got a preview of where they're going with this with last term's decision and the idea of a surgery for transgender minors. The issue here, I think, is the Supreme Court, number one, does not view transgender persons as a protected class under the Constitution. Number two, what they've said is that this is an issue that needs to be resolved by the states, by individuals, in cases of medical issues, by doctors. I don't think the court is going to want to get in, make new constitutional law, and strike down these bans. That certainly seemed to be the way they were going at argument. And there, I don't think there's going to be any drama or surprise when they reach this decision.
0: Do you think any of the left-leaning justices would vote with the majority on this if that's where it goes?
3: Yeah, the question may be with Kagan, whether she goes with something like this. The interesting thing about these two cases is that in one case, the decision was based on the 14th Amendment. On the other case, it was based on Title IX. And one of the things that is really sort of fascinating for some observers is that Gorsuch had ruled in a case called Bostick that under a different statute, that transgender status was protected.
0: In the employment.
3: That's right, in the employment area. So there's always been a question there, but I think from oral argument, it looks like those people that want to have biological gender as the criteria are going to have a good day.
0: Okay, there's also this issue of mail-in ballots in federal elections, how far after Election Day you can continue counting them based on when they come in. I went into this case thinking one thing, and after the arguments came out another way. How do you guys think they decide on this?
3: Well, I think from oral argument, it seemed to me that they were going to say that federal election day means election day.
5: Yeah.
3: And having this debacle in California, extending mm-hmm. the counting for so long, only sort of reaffirms the logic of that. Now, this is for federal elections.
5: Right.
3: So for dual election, state and federal, it can get a little bit wicked if you want to mm-hmm. try to give people extra time. But if the court rules that election day means election day, those ballots have got to be in on that day.
5: Well, and Kagan, Justice Kagan said, she kept pressing the other side, saying, if you say election day is just one day, then what does that do to early voting?
4: It definitely would call into question the permissibility of early voting. I think for this case, this decision, it only concerns those late arriving ballots. So I think this decision is going to be somewhat narrow in that sense. But you're absolutely right that if the court says election day means election day, everything's got to be done on this one particular day, arguably it would call into question early voting because those are coming in before election day.
5: Okay, I want to ask about the pressure on the justices because there was a recent attempted what looked to be a swatting at Justice Barrett's home. I asked her when her book was out about all these pressures on the justices and threats on the justices, if it's worth it. Here's what she told me.
6: Has it ever felt too costly a choice for you?
7: Yeah, I mean, it has been a sacrifice, but, you know, I'm honored to serve the country. We've never considered undoing the choice, and we don't regret it.
5: What kind of job is this for these justices down the home stretch with all of that else swirling around out there?
3: You know, particularly Justice Barrett has faced incredible pressures. You know, they were leaving things like bloody dolls on her lawn. This is a justice with young children. It's outrageous. And we, of course, had the assassination attempt on one of her colleagues, Justice Kavanaugh. And a lot of this rage rhetoric is being fueled on the left as they call for packing of the court. But as an institution, they remain very unified, but including against all packing schemes. And it's good to hear those words from her. It shows the strength of Justice Barrett, and I think the strength of the court as an institution.
5: Yeah. Quick final word to you, Tom.
4: Yeah, I think that the independence of our judiciary is one of the crown jewels of our democracy, and we cannot live in a world, we can't live in a country where people are threatening justices, the safety of them or their families. And so, absolutely, people have to tone it down. There's no room for any sort of this. Justices should not be pressured, threatened to reach a decision. If you start having that, then the entire system collapses. So, look, I have all the respect in the world for Justice Barrett. I think all nine of the justices do an amazing job rendering these decisions in the face of just incredible political pressure.
5: Yeah, there's pressure on all sides, on all nine of them. So we don't envy the task they have, but maybe it comes down to the finish line this week. Gentlemen, thank you. Always
3: good
5: to see you. Okay, when we come back, two members of Congress who have very different views of the current Supreme Court, Democratic Congressman Ro Khanna, who thinks this court needs a makeover, and GOP Senator Mike Lee, who once clerked here. He gives us maybe some inside scoop, plus where they stand on all the top stories of the day, from Iran to growing tensions here on Capitol Hill.

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6: Saying,
7: are you going to be able to control Israel from attacking Lebanon?
6: Yeah, I will be. I mean, how? I want, they have a lot of respect for me, and they do as I say.
8: Welcome back to Fox News Sunday live from the Supreme Court. So you just heard President Trump talking about his relationship with Israeli Prime Minister Benjamin Netanyahu. Joining us now, Republican Senator Mike Lee, a member of the Foreign Relations Committee. Senator, welcome.
9: Good to be with you.
8: Okay, so on top of everything else, you were a clerk here. So before we get to the news of the day, I want to ask you what this final, you know, week or so is behind the scenes at the court as we're waiting on all these really big decisions.
9: Now, look, this is an exciting time at the court. The Supreme Court of the United States is somewhat unique among appellate courts in that it disposes of its entire caseload every single year by the end of June, allowing it to start fresh the very next year. And so in the final days of the court's term, usually you see a lot of decisions that are widely anticipated and have been some of the more controversial cases, and that certainly remains the case this week. I expect to see some really important decisions decided this week.
8: Yeah, I mean, they trade their writings back and forth. I mean, the dissent obviously has a full say, but that takes some time. And there's always speculation about whether the dissent is kind of holding things up. But listen, the most contentious decisions are the ones that come last. They're the most difficult. What is the collegiality like behind the scenes? Because, I mean, all nine justices in any given term, they're different personalities, different viewpoints, but they have work to get done for the good of the country.
9: That's right. Look, there's a high degree of collegiality within the Supreme Court to a degree that I think most people would find surprising. I think one of the biggest reasons, you alluded to it a moment ago, why it takes so long for the most contentious decisions to come out, have to do with the fact that those tend to generate dissents, they tend to generate more concurring opinions, and with every opinion that you add to the mix, there are a lot of cross-referencing points that have to be made. People need to respond to this dissent, and then that dissent will refer back to an argument being made by a concurring opinion. The concurring opinion then has to update its references and its footnotes, and so it takes time. But that's why it's great that the clock runs out at the end of June, because they get everything done, notwithstanding the delays.
8: Yeah, and they all have plans and travel and teaching assignments and things that take them other places, and they probably need a little break from each other. So we'll see how quickly they get this wrapped up. Back to the news of the day. You know, Iran continues to saber-rattle about the Straits and say that at least the IRGC, like, you can't come through here safely. We know some ships are getting through with the help of the U.S. military. But it seems like Iran is really pegging this to the Israel-Hezbollah situation. The Institute for the Study of War says this, tying the U.S.-Iran nuclear negotiations to the Lebanon issue not only helps Iran advance its strategic objectives, objective of preserving Hezbollah, but also enables the regime to delay nuclear negotiations while reaping the economic benefits of the U.S.-Iran Memo of Understanding. Is Iran just stringing us along at this point? Do you think there is an actual trustworthy decision deal that we can come together with them on?
9: First of all, Shannon, let's remember that President Trump is not like other presidents who have tried to address this issue. Both President Obama and President Biden negotiated from a position of weakness. President Trump has done everything that is absolutely necessary to make sure that we're negotiating from a position of strength. So this is the master of the art of the deal. Don't count him out. In fact, I would bank on the fact that President Trump will make darn sure Iran complies. And if it doesn't, Iran will face very unpleasant consequences. Iran has seen already what happens when you mess with President Trump, and they will see it again if they don't comply.
8: Yeah, based on the language I shared a little bit earlier in the show, very salty with the president's conversation with Trey Yangst. It sounds like those options are very much still on the table. Now, tensions here in Washington as well, and I think you find yourself at the middle of one of these stories. It has to do with the Save America Act, with FISA, with Bill Pulte being the acting DNI. So I want to ask you about that. Save America Act first. The version that the president wants is not what the House has passed, which is a little bit more streamlined, voter ID, proof of citizenship. He wants some other things, mail-in ballots, trans athletes, transgender care for minors addressed. Kimberly Strassel writes this at the Wall Street Journal. The Senate has held 5 votes on the SAVE Act. The version the president insists he must have has never received more than 48 yes votes. The House has never even held a vote on the full Trump version. It can't pass. She writes, the bottom line, even if Senate Republicans blow up the legislative filibuster, which they won't, the president isn't getting his full SAVE Act. Do you take issue with any of that analysis to that point?
9: Well, look, she's right that the expanded version of it has never gotten to 50 votes. But it's important, Shannon, to remember that the original Save America Act, the one that was passed by the House of Representatives, does have simple majority support in the Senate. Now, while that's true, we're 10 votes shy of cloture, of forcing debate to a close, that doesn't mean that we couldn't pass it. There are a couple ways to get there. One would be nuking the filibuster, as you pointed out, that appears not likely to happen. But the other way is to exhaust the other side, to continue to debate the bill until it passes. This was a common procedure in the Senate for most of its existence. It needs to be used from time to time in situations like this one. Look, the American people overwhelmingly support this. Republicans, Democrats alike, we're talking about 3 out of 4 Americans, regardless of political party, want to make it easy to vote, hard to cheat. That's what the House passed Save America Act does. And the Senate needs to be willing to do the hard work to make sure that that happens. If we put it on the floor tomorrow and we announce that we're going to debate it until it passes, I'm confident that we can get there.
8: Okay, so your colleagues, many of them who are with you, they support the Save America Act, say it's just not realistic. If you went to a talking filibuster, they say Democrats get 2 full speeches on every question, not just every vote on a bill. They predict that could tie up the floor for months and months, meaning no nominations, no military promotions, no legislation gets done. And they worry about how that's going to be perceived by, you know, folks out there in America who want things done on affordability and other ways. They say it would take at least months. Your response?
9: Shannon, days or weeks can feel like months or years to United States senators who want to be doing other things. The truth is we haven't tried what I believe it takes to get the Save America Act passed, which is to put it on the floor and to say we're going to debate this for weeks. And we'll stay through weekends, we'll stay through previously scheduled recesses if necessary, but we're going to stay on this bill until it passes. Nothing sharpens the mind. Nothing hastens agreement. Nothing will bring about face-saving and perfecting amendments quite like the obligation to stay in and debate something that is popular with the American people when filibustering senators trying to slow it down are becoming steadily less popular in their arguments.
8: Well, if you get the numbers together to do that, we will obviously watch minute by minute as it plays out. Senator, we'll see you back here in Washington. Thanks for your time.
9: Thank you, Shannon.
8: All right, joining us now, Democratic Congressman Ro Khanna. It's great to have you with us, Congressman. I want to go back to where we started, which is here at the U.S. Supreme Court. I think you and Senator Lee probably have different views on this current court and a lot of their decisions. You've advocated for changes to the court, potentially adding justices, term limits, those kinds of things. But many establishment Democrats are not confident, not comfortable with that conversation. There's also the Washington Post editorial board, not known to be conservative, saying this: no matter how much someone disagrees with recent decisions by the high court, threatening to subordinate judicial independence to the whims of a political party befits a banana republic. Turning the court into a partisan plaything would destroy one of America's strongest bulwarks against tyranny. They point to the court's independence. They say, listen, the president's tariffs went down, and that shows the court is independent.
10: Well, thank you, Shannon, for having me. Happy Father's Day to all the dads out there. I am for judicial independence, but I'm for common sense bipartisan reform. Two reform proposals. First, Supreme Court justices should have term limits. They should be there for 18 years and then take senior status where they can be on the circuit. There's no reason for people to be there 40, 50 years. I'm for term limits on Supreme Court justices and members of Congress and senators. And second, our court in its history has had six justices, has had 10 justices. Under Abraham Lincoln, we went up to 10 justices. I believe we should have 13 justices like we have 13 circuits, but it shouldn't be partisan. Every president should get two appointments, and this would be a common sense reform that would make the court function better for modern times.
8: Okay, a couple questions. If presidents had specific allotments, what would happen when a seat was open? If they'd already put in two, what would happen during an opening?
10: Well, they would get two, then the court would stay open. Maybe it would have one less person until the next president came, but it would be two for each president that they would fill until you got to 13 and until you had a sense where Supreme Court justices had an 18-year term. There are a lot of scholars of both sides who have looked at this. The term limits has overwhelming support from the American people. The expansion is divided opinion, but the reality is that we have a big country. We have 13 circuits. And if you had the expansion in a way that was not court packing, this is a process where each president gets two appointments, I think many Americans would be sympathetic.
8: Okay, and quickly, do you think Congress could do that, or do you think it would have to be at the level of a constitutional amendment?
10: Congress can expand the size of the court. We've done it before. As I mentioned, under Lincoln, it went
8: to 10 justices. But it'd be term limits in a fuller package.
10: Mm-hmm. On the term limits, it's an open question. I believe it can be done by Congress because a judge has to be there for life, but it doesn't say that a judge has to be on the Supreme Court for life. So you could be on the Supreme Court 18 years, and then you could still be a judge, but be on the circuits as a senior justice.
8: Okay. Now, someone else who's had a lot to say about the Supreme Court, not positive, and would like to see changes as well, is Hassan Piker, very popular streamer. He's been out there backing a lot of progressive candidates. That's where you fall with a lot of these progressive candidates as well. But Karl Rove writes in the Wall Street Journal about the danger of associating with Hassan Piker. He says this. He said that America deserved 9/11, mocked Representative Dan Crenshaw, a Republican out of Texas, for losing an eye in combat, and proclaimed that he would, quote, vote for Hamas over Israel every single time. Rove writes, good luck defending him in flyover country. I would note, he also said, if you care about Medicare or Medicaid fraud, that, quote, you will kill Rick Scott, which he later toned down and apologized for. But why would your party, why would you associate with someone like him? Do you think it works in middle America?
10: Well, I'm in middle America. I'm doing this interview from Bucks County, Pennsylvania, where I grew up. But let me just say this. I've called Hamas a terrorist organization. Obviously, 9/11 was a terrorist attack, and I supported the strikes in Afghanistan to take out al-Qaeda. But look, I go on different programs. There are people on Fox News who say things that I disagree with. Hassan Piker is a journalist. There's certain things that he has said, which we shouldn't get into foreign wars. We shouldn't be giving, in my view, the kind of aid that we do to Israel. We should be putting that into the redevelopment of Bucks County, Pennsylvania, and Ohio. So people should be judged on our views, not whether we're engaging with different forums. I mean, I think the whole point of democracy is to go on different places.
8: Well, and we're always glad you come and visit with us. You also are not afraid to back Graham Platner. You've been one of the most steady voices for him within the Democrat Party. When other folks within your party have said he's crossed some lines for them, we're going to put up and scroll here for folks at home to see some of the controversies he's been accused of, some of this stuff he's admitted to, some of it he's denied. But we're talking about things like the Nazi tattoo, which he said he didn't understand and later covered up. But, you know, slurs against specific communities, mocking, you know, a U.S. soldier who was shot by the Taliban, shaming rape victims and others. Do you worry about that? What is the line for you? Because there have been allegations by former female partners of his who've alleged abuse and mistreatment, those kinds of things. I mean, what happened to Believe Women?
10: Well, I do believe those women, and I have said that his past conduct was shameful, and I totally condemned it. He did two, three tours of duty in Iraq. He came back with a PTSD. That's not an excuse, but he said that he had a problem with alcohol. He had an ugly period in his life, and he believes that he is transformed and he's had redemption. And the voters of Maine had a choice, and they voted for him by 72%. At this point, almost the entire Democratic Party is supporting him, and it's for the voters to decide whether they believe his transformation is sincere. I believe that they will make that determination, but I do believe that people have to extend grace to folks who own up to past mistakes and say that they've transformed and that they're better.
8: Well, you are a loyal advocate. We will see what Mainers think when they head to the polls later this year. That seat, of course, of the incumbent Senator Susan Collins. Congressman, thank you for your time. Always appreciate it.
10: Thank you.
8: Coming up, a growing number of self-described socialists are scoring key wins within the Democrat Party, including the party's new nominee for mayor right here in Washington, D.C. So our Sunday panel joins me here on Capitol Hill this first day of summer as we are live from the U.S. Supreme Court.

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8: Solidarity is the energy we need to fight Trump's fascism. To abolish ICE. 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
9: That's right. 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Free Palestine. Abolish ICE.
10: So two of the progressive candidates for Congress rallying with Senator Bernie Sanders as they vow to take on the Democratic Party establishment. Let's talk about it with our Sunday group. Forbes contributing writer Richard Fowler, OutKick columnist Mary Catherine Hamm, and founder of Endeavor PAC, Tiffany Smiley. Welcome to our humble abode outside today. Good to have you guys. Okay, we're going to put up a scroll. This is the Democratic Socialists of America. This is their platform. So it talks about all kinds of things like a 32-hour work week, taxing the rich, the Green New Deal, free Palestine, all of that. And Tiffany, increasingly, these folks are having a lot of success within the party.
11: Yes, you know, it's been over a year I've been talking about Chuck Schumer and how he has been held hostage to the far left socialist side of his party. And we've been asking, who is the leader of the Democrat Party? And then we were talking about Mondani running for mayor in New York City. And the Democrats kind of acted like, oh, it's an outlier. But it's not. Mondani is now the leader of the Democrat Party. He's endorsing congressional candidates. He carries a lot of weight. And the Democrats are now barreling full speed into this far left socialist progressive agenda. And they're going so far left, they actually make Joe Biden look like a moderate. And I think they have to figure out who is their leader. But it's also an opportunity for Republicans to step in these races. It will be interesting in the general election to see how Republicans match against these far left progressive candidates. But it's not just New York. It's here in D.C. It's even in Seattle with a very socialist mayor who is, with her ideals, driving out those job earners, driving out, you know, they want to tax success. Everything that goes against the American dream, especially as we embark on America 250.
10: Well, but we do see with some of the electorate, this is a very popular message, a lot of this. The Washington Post, though, has this, the headline, "The Democratic Socialists of America Won't Be Pacified." This is an opinion piece. It says, here's an uncomfortable truth facing Democrats. A left-wing movement increasingly appears capable of remaking their party in its socialist image. The evidence of the liberal establishment being sidelined around the country is becoming difficult to ignore, Richard.
12: Well, first, happy Father's Day to all the fathers out there. And two, I think that this is what Washington is actually getting wrong. I think Washington is so hung up on the label of democratic socialism, and they're not really paying attention to what's happening across the country and kitchen tables across America. Where you opened the show was what was happening in Iran, and usually, oftentimes, foreign crises don't have the biggest impact on the kitchen table. This one does. We're seeing the price of fertilizer double. We're seeing the price of fuel go up. We're seeing the price of groceries go up. So for many Americans, it's not about ideology. It's about being impatient implication with what's happening right here in these buildings around us. And so they're looking to candidates they could say, who's going to make childcare more affordable? Who's going to make healthcare more affordable? That's what Democrats are overestimating their win and Republicans are underestimating their losses. And what's the good news for Democrats in this moment is on the ground, you have teachers, you have educators, you have community groups saying there are candidates that are willing to have a conversation with you about what's happening on your kitchen table. And those are the candidates that you see that are winning. And those are the mayors that you're seeing having success. And that is what people are seeing. And yes, they happen to have the label Democratic Socialist. Washington's getting hung up on the label. Voters are looking for elected officials that can respond to their needs. And that's what's failing right here in Washington.
10: Well, more of these candidates are willing to embrace that label. They're calling themselves socialists, and that includes the new Democratic nominee for mayor, which here in Washington, D.C., basically means she's probably going to be the mayor, Janice Lewis George. Here's what the Washington Examiner says about her. Lewis George's record and policy proposals are cartoonishly bad. At a time when Washington's economy is shrinking, its budget deficits growing, and its downtown office vacancy crisis worsening, Lewis George wants to create a new business activity tax.
13: Yeah, look, I think the label matters if they're calling themselves that, and the label matters to what policy is produced, which is often like free universal childcare that comes from obviously the places of wealth that the socialist mayor of Seattle, by the way, was like, if Starbucks leaves, bye, I'll be boycotting, right? So that is not a great way to build upon your success. It also matters for how these folks in the party are perceived outside of one state, one party rule areas, right? So in these deep blue sections of New York where Mamdani is really testing his mettle by supporting people against scandal-free incumbents on the Democratic side, they may be able to work in a good year in a Democratic stronghold. But when you look out at the rest of the country, if they see everybody on your side saying, like, I'm a prison abolitionist and I can't really say whether you should put murderers in jail or all deportations are bad or police should be defunded, as Daria Lisa Chevalier mm-hmm. has done, they go, that's weird. We're not for that lefty populism. I'm open to some of that, but I'm not open to that.
10: Well, and I think the definitions matter. Of course, they do. And you talked about that, Richard. I mean, how you define these things. I want to put up, the Washington Post had a poll here in D.C. ahead of the mayor's race and how people feel. D.C. registered voters, they favored socialism over capitalism by a 2-point margin. When you ask D.C. registered Democrat voters, which almost seems like an oxymoron if you live here, you know what I'm talking about, there is a 6-point spread in favor of socialism over capitalism. Where is that coming from, Tiffany?
11: You know, is it liberal transplants or what is happening? Because I know most people don't like crime in their street, which we know there was an issue here. And as I see this playing out here in Washington, D.C., there is also the District of D.C. Home Rule Act of 1973 that might have to be enacted because you now have a socialist mayor who wants to abolish police, who wants to abolish ICE. That will make the city incredibly unsafe. It needs help. It needs work, right? And at the end of the day, most people want to live free and happy. They might need to enact that.
10: Well, and Mary Catherine, I mean, there are certain things that, because this is a federal district, the president or Congress can do. Will he do it?
13: Well, and Trump also is very happy to have a foil
10: right.
13: who is a socialist figure, right? And then the question becomes whether you can actually deliver to people, right? The free childcare, the free fares on buses. And we see in Mamdani's case often that he can't, right? He's like, oh, let's hold off on that. We have some budget issues. He has a charisma cushion that, may I say delicately, other candidates of his ilk do not have and won't translate well.
10: Quick final word, Richard.
12: I agree with you on the Mamdani charisma cushion. I will say this, as a resident of the District of Columbia who's lived here for many years, you've seen this city and many cities across the country see a precipitous fall in crime because these cities have worked with the residents of the cities to do it. You don't need the National Guard. You don't need a president. The cities are doing it themselves and they're doing it with the policies that they've done. And they're also doing it in an environment where you're seeing inflation increase, you're seeing the cost of everything go up, and that has everything to do with the lawmakers here in Washington. So you're seeing cities solve the problems that states and what the federal government cannot solve, and that shows that their policies are working.
10: Well, I will say that the outgoing mayor here has had a good relationship with President Trump, and there's a marked difference in the way things feel here over the last year. Okay, panel, thank you very much. We'll see you next Sunday. When we return, we're going to take you back to Trey Yinks live in the Middle East for the latest breaking news over the disputed Strait of Hormuz, and the vice president now sitting down to peace talks in Switzerland as we continue Fox News Sunday live from the Supreme Court. We'll be right back.

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13: Now back to our top story. The vice president officially on the ground in Switzerland as efforts at a long-term peace deal with Iran are underway. Fox News chief foreign correspondent Trey Yinks joins us from Tel Aviv because Israel very involved in this conversation, Trey.
14: Yes, Shannon, good morning. President Trump responding to some of the comments by Iranian officials overnight, saying that they're going to close the Strait of Hormuz ahead of these talks today in Switzerland. President Trump tells me that he told Iranian officials overnight, you close it and you won't have a country. He went on to say the U.S. could be the guardian angel of the Strait of Hormuz, take it over and take 20% of the oil. This does come as Vice President J.D. Vance and Special Envoys Kushner and Witkoff are in Switzerland. We know from the Iranian side, both the country's parliament speaker, Mohammad Khalibaf, and Abbas Argachi, the country's foreign minister, are in attendance. Now, all of this is taking place amid the backdrop of Iran's president, Masoud Pezeshkian, today from Tehran, laying out a new red line for the regime in this next round of discussions.
15: We will not give up our right to enrichment, and they, too, will be forced to accept it. You all know what the so-called president of the United States was saying. He had made a complete 100-degree turn. He was saying that Iran must surrender unconditionally. Iran has no right to do this. It has no right to do that.
14: President Trump responded directly, saying Pezeshkian better watch his mouth, he better shape up, or we'll take over the rest of the country. There could be many sticking points as it relates to Iran's nuclear program, but there is also the issue of Lebanon, where five Israeli soldiers were killed by Hezbollah over the course of 48 hours over the weekend. The Israelis responding with a series of airstrikes across southern Lebanon. Shannon?
13: Trey Yinks, thank you very much for the updates. So, the Great American State Fair starts this week right here in Washington on the National Mall, not far from us, all part of the 250 celebrations. We're going to be live from the fairgrounds next Sunday, take you behind the scenes as we prepare to celebrate America's birthday. And do not miss tonight's wrap of today's World Cup matches with FIFA World Cup on Fox After Hours with James Corden, midnight Eastern. That's it for today. Thank you for joining us. Shannon Bream, have a great week. Happy Father's Day to all the dads and dad figures out there.
0: It's 1 o'clock at the Voice of Maine. 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
16: Stevens, Fox News. A group led by Vice President J.D. Vance from the U.S. now in Switzerland for talks with Iranian officials as both sides continue efforts to reach a peace deal in the Middle East. All this coming as Iran says it's closing the Strait of Hormuz, the U.S. saying that is not happening, and President Trump chiming in with a threat to impose tolls on the strait if a peace deal is not reached.
14: President Trump telling Fox News that the U.S. may take over the strait in the future if they have to and collect tolls. The president described this as the United States being the guardian angel of the Strait of Hormuz and the Middle East. And the president said ultimately that would involve the U.S. taking 20% of the oil that passes through the strait. This comes in reaction to the Iranians saying they will close the Strait of Hormuz in response to Israeli strikes against Hezbollah in Lebanon. President Trump tells Fox News he spoke with Iranian officials overnight and said, you close it and you won't have a country. He went on to tell these officials, you won't even make it back to your effing country.
16: And that's Fox's Trey Yingston.

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13: Big cloudy skies with a few showers and a thunderstorm possible, which could bring small hail. The temperature will reach a high of 76. Tonight will remain cloudy with a low of 54. Tomorrow, anticipate considerable cloudiness with some showers and temperatures climbing to a high of 74. By Tuesday, the weather will be mainly cloudy with a chance of a few showers, and the temperature will reach a high of 71. For Blueberry Broadcasting, I'm AccuWeather meteorologist Jason Caterina.
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7: Vice President in Switzerland. I'm Ted Lindner, Fox News. As talks between the U.S. and Iran continue, people continue to wait and watch for an end to the Middle East conflict. Fox's Grinnell Scott with the latest.
8: As Vice President J.D. Vance says, Iran has reached a turning point. He and the American negotiating team seek to solidify an interim agreement to end the war. U.S. Energy Secretary Chris Wright on Fox News Sunday said Iran could refuse to cooperate, but he hopes they will agree to the U.S. proposal.
9: We're going to allow their crude to flow. We're going to have dialogues with them. If we can get a pathway to completely ending their efforts to develop nuclear weapons, that's a huge win for the world.
8: Iran says its focus is on Lebanon and Israel's continued attacks, while ending Iran's nuclear ambition remains the top priority for the U.S. Grinnell Scott, Fox News.
7: And a Utah judge is set to rule tomorrow on key legal issues in the Tyler Robinson case, including potential sanctions and what evidence will be allowed at the July preliminary hearing in the Charlie Kirk killing. Fox's Chanley Painter with more.
10: These key rulings from the judge will be coming just a couple of weeks ahead of Tyler Robinson's preliminary hearing, where prosecutors must present enough evidence to establish probable cause that Robinson is the person who shot and killed Charlie Kirk as he spoke at Utah Valley University last September. So tomorrow we expect the judge to rule on a defense motion asking for sanctions against prosecutors, specifically blocking them from seeking the death.

0: Death penalty, all as punishment for comments the defense say prosecutors made to the media in violation of a gag order. Prosecutors say, however, they have a right to speak to the press to correct misinformation, especially after a defense filing suggested that the bullet fragment recovered from Charlie Kirk's body could not be matched to the alleged murder weapon tied to Robinson.
1: The judge also expected a rule on a defense motion to prohibit hearsay testimony from the upcoming preliminary hearing. America's

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11: Tonight will remain cloudy with a low of 54. Tomorrow, anticipate considerable cloudiness with some showers and temperatures climbing to a high of 74. By Tuesday, the weather will be mainly cloudy with a chance of a few showers, and the temperature will reach a high of 71. For Blueberry Broadcasting, I'm AccuWeather meteorologist Jason Caterina.
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13: I want to take you back to a time when there was no internet.
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14: 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Like 13, 14, when I was 13 or 14, is when I, you know, started hearing about websites.
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7: Tonight will remain cloudy with a low of 54. Tomorrow, anticipate considerable cloudiness with some showers and temperatures climbing to a high of 74. By Tuesday, the weather will be mainly cloudy with a chance of a few showers, and the temperature will reach a high of 71. For Blueberry Broadcasting, I'm AccuWeather meteorologist Jason Caterina.
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9: So, let me give you a scenario. Because you got five kids.
10: Yep.
9: Let's say that one of the children, they misplaced their iPhone. And then they don't know exactly where it is, but then it turns out that somebody stole it from them.
10: Oh, no.
9: And as the dad, you have find my friends on the phone. So you know where the phone's located.
10: Right.
9: Okay. And so you're looking and you're like, I think I know where the phone is. And so you go out on the street, you keep following the signal, beep, beep, beep, beep, beep, until you find the phone. And you look down, and it's a sewer cover.
10: Oh, boy.
9: Do you open the sewer cover to retrieve the phone?
10: You want to answer right now?
9: Yes.
10: Absolutely not. I have Apple Care.
9: I can't say
10: there is no need to go in that sewer.
9: I
10: drive straight to Verizon and get a replacement.
9: So, yeah, I'm not seeing myself. This happened to a dad in Florida. He tracked his daughter's stolen phone into a sewer using Find My iPhone. The thief must have tossed it in there. Once the cover was off, the dad reached into the soup.
10: Mm.
9: He fetched the phone.
10: Who's going to want to hold that phone?
9: Okay.
10: Who's going to want to hold that phone after it's been sitting in the sewer?
9: Sometimes you have to just let it go. Let it go.
10: Please let it go.
9: Let it go. Gross. I'd like to thank NetSuite for helping to make this show possible. 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
4: Cloudy skies with a low of 54. Tomorrow, anticipate considerable cloudiness with a few showers and a high of 74. Tomorrow night, there will be periods of rain with a low of 57. As for Tuesday, it will be mainly cloudy with a couple of showers and a high of 71. Wednesday is looking pleasant with intervals of bright sunshine and a high of 79. For Blueberry Broadcasting, I'm AccuWeather meteorologist Jason Caterina.

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2: 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Welcome to the Glenn Beck Program. I want to get right to our guest because it is the Vice President of the United States. It's J.D. Vance. I got to talk to him about many, many things, but he has a new book out called Communion, Finding My Way Back to Faith, which I think is a very important book at this time, especially even if you're just trying to understand the Vice President, who may become our next President of the United States, at least will be running for it, and also the times in which we live. Get to that and the Iranian things here in just a minute. Let's talk about something that matters more every year. 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Let me introduce the 50th Vice President of the United States, J.D. Vance, in his new book, Communion, Finding My Way Back to Faith. J.D., you and I, when I'm reading your book, we have an awful lot in common. Your mother, I'm a big fan of Hillbilly Elegy. I mean, what an amazing

0: story. Your mother was an addict. My mother was an addict. Your mom had a happy ending. My mom did not. Your father, you were estranged when you died. It was a lot more severe than mine. I was estranged with my father when he died. There was so many things that add complexities to your life when you go through all of that. And I hope we have a chance to have a longer interview to kind of get into that. But I want to start with a part of the book where you talk about where you committed to Christ. You were in a cathedral and you noticed that everything was kind of falling apart. The whole world was falling apart and you committed. Can you talk a little bit about the moment you chose to commit?
1: Yeah, Glenn. So this is back in the summer of, I think, 2018. And if you remember at the time, I eventually became a baptized Catholic, and very bad time for the Catholic Church. There was a very bad sex abuse scandal that was getting reported on in Pennsylvania. And, you know, there was just this sense that, yeah, I was curious in Christ. I was curious about Christianity, but I wasn't yet ready to commit. And I was there with my son, actually. I was in this cathedral. It was beautiful. It was completely empty. And I felt this kind of sense of despair at first because, you know, no one was there. In this beautiful old church, no one was there. There was nobody praying. It felt almost lifeless. And then there was just this beautiful sort of ray of light that came through the stained glass windows. And it was the perfect time of day to where, you know, you could see the dust and the light. And I felt this sense, it's difficult to explain. I'm not saying it's rational, but I felt this sense that, you know, yes, the church is going through a tough spot, but things are going to be okay. And I belong here. And that was sort of the moment that I decided, you know what, for all of my belly aching and back and forth, and here are the reasons why to do it and not to do it, like, this is my home, and I'm going to try to make this home as successful as possible and contribute as much as I can. And that's what I did. That was the moment I made the decision.
0: Okay, so that seems like a commitment to the church. Is that the same as the moment to follow Christ? Did that come first and then the commitment to the church, or are they the same thing to you?
1: Well, I would say that the decision to follow Christ was gradual. You know, I was raised in sort of an unchurched but very devout household. My grandmother would take us to church every now and then, but not regularly. I didn't feel like I had a church home. And so I became, as a teenager, sort of an early 20s kid, like a lot of kids who were raised in that background, but weren't properly formed in a real faith community, you know, sort of an arrogant atheist. I was one of these people who thought that I knew better. And I went about trying to achieve every marker of worldly success. You know, I wanted to go to the best schools, and I wanted to have the best job. I wanted to make the most money. I wanted something prestigious to hang my hat on. And I kind of got to this point where I had won all of these elite competitions. I was at Yale Law School. Things were going very well for me personally. And I was kind of looking around and saying, you know what? Those people that I dismissed as simpletons, they're much happier and much healthier and much more interesting people than the elite crew that I seem to be joining. And if they have something that's kind of anchoring them, maybe there's something deeper to what's going on here. Maybe the inspiration for their character and their wisdom is this Jesus Christ figure that I'd kind of discarded. And so that was not like a conversion on the road to Damascus. That was me slowly seeing reflections of Christian truth and the way that various Christians lived their lives and the way that they raised their families. And over time, I just started to think, you know what, there's something real here. And then when you decide that there's something real here, then I think I wanted to give my family what I didn't have as a kid, which is a real formation, like an actual church community. And I kind of, you know, experimented with different churches and went to a number of different places and eventually, you know, found a home in a church that we love. And that's kind of where we are today.
0: Your story is just absolutely, you're one of the most fascinating guys I think alive today. Your story is just fascinating. You talk in the book about Peter Thiel, and you wrote, Peter gave voice to something I'd been feeling, but not fully understood. I was obsessed with achievement per se, not accomplishing something meaningful, but to win a social competition. I think that's what you just addressed. People will say your relationship with Peter Thiel is all about high tech. Some uncharitably will say that, you know, he funded your campaign and so you're going to usher in a new, you know, high-tech oligarchy. But it seems that your relationship is more spiritual. Is that, was that accurate reading in this?
1: Yeah, so one of the things that happened, so Peter was a friend of mine before, you know, we sort of ever were talking about politics, but you know, one of the things, and by the way, Peter's a very unorthodox Christian. Like, I want to be fair on that, yeah. that account.
0: Right.
1: You know, he has very, like, unconventional views about a whole host of things. Sometimes I disagree with him, sometimes I agree with him. But what Peter sort of almost gave me permission is that I was in law school. I was calling myself an atheist at the time. And, you know, he came and gave a talk, and he talked more about spirituality and religion than he did about business or politics. And I sort of realized, like, whether you agree or disagree with this guy, his Christianity is much more interesting than the atheism of the people that I see surrounding me. Like, there's something there that I'd kind of dismissed as a kid. And that started me down, again, this way of sort of re-exploring and rediscovering my own faith. But, you know, definitely... You know, seeing this guy who was smarter than anybody I had met, who was obviously very wealthy, very successful, sort of realizing that this idea that I had in my head that Christianity was for superstitious people and atheism was for smart people. And that was the kind of that was the categorization that I had made falsely. And there were a lot of people, Peter was one of them, but there were a lot of people who slowly over time revealed that to be fundamentally an arrogance that was deeply corrosive to my own soul.
0: You are in a religion and a political party, I think, that is hard to square at times because of the Pope. You and Marco, you know, you have things you have to do as the president of the, or the vice president of the United States, your foreign policy objectives in Iran, the Pope is against. The, you know, what you have to do on immigration, you view it one way, he views it another way. Even now, I mean, the press is even saying, you know, the fraud task force initiative is, you know, an attempt again just to target Somalis. How do you thread that needle with a Pope, a guy who seems to not appreciate what you believe politically, and yet he's your spiritual leader?
1: Well, I'd say a couple of things. First of all, I think this is true of sort of all Christianity, is you have, you know, certain people who are going to disagree politically with what me or the president or Secretary Rubio or anybody else does, and they're going to try to say you're not being Christian enough. And one interesting thing is that often those criticisms are made by people who say, I don't believe in Jesus, but you're not being Christian enough, which I always roll my eyes at a little bit. Now, obviously, that's not true of the Pope. The Pope is explicitly the leader of the Catholic Church. I'll say two things about the Pope, Glenn. So the first is that oftentimes I find that when the media reports on him as an antagonist of Donald Trump, or as somebody who just rejects wholesale everything that Donald Trump says, and then I'll read what he actually says, and I realize the Pope does sometimes have disagreements, but he's actually much more nuanced and much more subtle than what the media gives him credit for. They want to play up the conflict, but you know, even on the immigration issue, yes, he's criticized some of the policy directions that we've taken, but he's also said it's right for a nation to have borders, that newcomers have a duty to integrate into their host cultures. Like, those are things I very much agree with. The media doesn't talk about that because it's driving the narrative of conflict, but I actually think the Pope's thinking on how to apply, you know, Christian teaching to the world today is much more complicated than the left-right media spectacle drives home.
0: You know, when I saw the cover of the book a few weeks ago, I just looked at it quickly. I thought it was communism. I was like, oh, he's going to write a book on communism. And it's Communion is the name of the book, not communism. At a time when a vice president, you know, should be talking about communism, et cetera, that's the obvious thought. Why is it important that you wrote a book on communion?
1: Well, because one, I obviously had a very complicated, but I think in some ways a very common way to finding my own faith, where I was raised Christian, fell away from it, and came back to it. I mean, now I think a lot, and I think a lot of Christian parents are asking themselves the question, why is it that we, or you know, maybe they've raised a kid who's fallen away from the faith, or maybe they're raising children in the faith, and they're sort of thinking about why didn't that stick, or how do I make it stick so that they don't have the same journey that I did? I think there are a lot of people, especially in the wake of Charlie Kirk's assassination, who are thinking about spirituality, who are, you know, going back to church. We see a lot of young people in particular who are returning to church, but maybe like me, they didn't have the proper formation. And so I thought that this was something important that I wanted to say. It's obviously not a very political book. It's not a conventional politician's book. It's not like I have the 8-point policy proposal in the final chapter to solve all the problems. But I just thought it was something that was valuable and meaningful to say. I've been writing this book for 10 years, and I kind of had this moment of, well, I'm either going to publish it now or I'm never going to publish this thing. So I might as well just get it out there, say what I need to say. And obviously, you know, people are going to take from it what they will. But the one thing I'd ask, Glenn, is that, you know, if you find it meaningful, great. But I think that there are so many different pathways to Christ. And I think, you know, for some people, it's the Pentecostal church that my dad called home. For some people, it's the Southern Baptist church that a lot of my friends call home. I think what's really cool and dynamic about American Christianity is that we're sort of forced to reckon with a lot of very complicated issues because our faith is constantly being challenged, both by non-Christians, but also, I think, importantly, by our fellow Christians who are asking very important questions about the meaning and nature of God. That's what I love about the American church, and that's one of the things that I hope to contribute to in some small way.
2: Promoting self-reliance over government dependence. Glenn Beck will be back right after this.

0: From America's Revolutionary War to Israel's fight for survival in 1948, both nations have faced moments that has tested their courage. Two countries founded by a covenant with God, but all the while men have tried to destroy them, yet freedom endured. In October of 1985, President Ronald Reagan delivered these remarks about America's commitment to stand with Israel.
1: In our talks, we paid special attention to two issues: our commitment to Israel's security and well-being, and our shared desire to move forward together toward a just and lasting peace between Israel and all its Arab neighbors. 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
0: As America celebrates her 250th anniversary, the International Fellowship of Christians and Jews reflects on the friendship between the United States and Israel, the two democracies built on faith, liberty, and hope. 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VOM is Maine's news, talk, and information station. I have to ask you a couple of questions on Iran.
2: Sure.
0: We have now apparently electronically signed a peace deal. We don't know what is in it yet. You've come out and said, you know, some of the things are wrong that are being said. How do you negotiate with an apocalyptic end times 12er regime? And what makes you confident that we can, as the president has said on the outset, get no support for proxies, end of the missile program, and no nukes? Do we have those, and how do you lock them in with, I'll be honest, crazy people that think they're living in the end times?
2: Let me say a few things about this. First of all, Glenn, you know, the president is, I mean, one of the most important lessons that he's given me in international negotiation or anything is you don't trust anybody. I don't trust the words. I don't trust the commitments, though they have committed to stop funding terrorism and to stop, you know, building or buying a nuclear weapon. Those commitments are there, but I trust people's actions. And so the way that we set up that deal, given the president's directives, is if they perform the things that they say they're going to perform, then they get a lot of relief. And if they don't perform any of those things, then they get nothing. And for the United States, either way, Glenn, we're in a great position. They don't get 1 cent of American money regardless of how this deal takes place. They don't get any sanctions relief unless they perform. But we got the Straits of Hormuz open. Oil is now down below $80. We have their military still destroyed, their defense industrial base still destroyed, their nuclear program still destroyed. And now the president's saying, you know what, if you want to behave like a normal country, we're going to treat you like a normal country. And if not, the United States still has all the cards, and there's no skin off our back for entering into this negotiation.
0: And no support for proxies, end of the missile program, and no nukes for sure.
2: Correct, Glenn. And if they don't do that, then they don't get any of the benefits of the bargain. And that's really the whole point here. Is I keep on sort of hearing people say, well, the Iranians get this or the Iranians get that, and they miss out the part where the Iranians get some sanctions relief, you know, the ability to sell their oil, for example, if they do what they promised they would do. That's the fundamental point of this deal, is we reward good behavior. We don't do anything if the Iranians don't meet their end of the bargain.
0: So I like your stance on, you know, you're a very big skeptic on military interventionism, as I am. We have to learn our lessons from the 20th century. As a Christian, however, it is hard to watch a regime slaughter its own people who are, just to use an American term, yearning to breathe free. We hoped that we would be able to have, you know, a free people in Iran by the end of this. It doesn't look like that is part of the plan at all. Can that be done without military intervention, without regime change, which I don't want, you don't want, Trump doesn't want?
2: Well, I think what the president has said is, one, we've given the Iranian people an opportunity here. Their military is substantially weaker. I mean, it's effectively gone. Their conventional military is effectively gone. If the Iranian people want to rise up and make, you know, their own country or make their own political future, then obviously the president of the United States would be happy to deal with whatever new government they produce. But we're not going to force that on anybody. I think this is what is fundamentally different from Trump's foreign policy compared to, you know, Barack Obama's or George W. Bush's, is we will empower people on the ground who yearn to breathe free, but we're not going to force them to do what, you know, we're not going to force them to elect their own government. What we're going to do is pursue our best interests. And what did the United States want out of this? We wanted an Iran that didn't have a nuclear weapon. We wanted an Iran that had a conventional military that was not able to threaten its allies in the region. And that's what we got. And so the president is saying, we accomplished what we wanted to accomplish. We accomplished what we needed to. I think it's actually a great virtue and wisdom of the president's foreign policy that he's not now saying, you know what, now we're going to go do something else that's not related to our core national security objectives. He's saying, we got what we came for. Let's negotiate with these guys to see if they're willing to change their behavior. And if not, we still got what we came for fundamentally.
0: I appreciate all the hard work that you do. I know how tired you are. That guy never sleeps. So thank you for all of the hard work that you guys have you have all done. Your next interview, I think you're going right from this to The View, and I don't know why you're. And I know you talk about it in the book, so you won't say it, but I will. Why are you hanging out with the sad cat ladies? What what do you need from The View? What do you hope to get that. From The View?
2: I would appreciate the prayers of you and your audience, Glenn, because I'm certainly going to need it here in about 30 minutes. But, you know, the president's attitude on this is, and I really do believe this, is you go everywhere, you go anywhere to try to take the message. I mean, we'll talk about the book, obviously. We're going to talk, about the Iran deal, about other policies of the administration. I just, what I love about this administration is we go everywhere. And The View has a lot of people who watch it. Now, most of them are not sympathetic to the administration, but if every 10 people who watch that show are not fans of ours, but you get the message out to one open-minded person, that was worth it in my view. And that's how we're going to win the future, is actually to go out and persuade people, even in hostile places.
0: Good for you. Good for you. J.D. Vance, thank you very much, Mr. Vice President.
2: Thanks, Glenn. Take care, Rick.
0: Bye. You bet. Apparently, we have a digital signature on some deal. They're going to be releasing the details. We'll have more on all of that. And the summer of 250 continues. More in a minute.
3: Glenn Beck. We'll be back.
0: The world is getting crazier every day. 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
29: News. I'm Kathleen Maloney. U.S. and Iranian negotiators are meeting in Switzerland. Fox's Trey Yingst with details.
30: Vice President J.D. Vance is joined by Special Envoys Kushner and Witkoff for these conversations. And we do know on attendance from the Iranian side, you have the Speaker of the Iranian Parliament, Mohammad Kalibaf, along with the country's foreign minister.
29: Vice President Vance says there is a chance to turn over a new

0: A new Bill of Rights song is out at torch250.com with lesson plans for all ages so your family can learn how to defend our freedoms.
1: Torch250.com, tearing it up. If you are looking to teach your kids the history of the United States, if you are looking to deepen their understanding, even your understanding of the Bill of Rights, which I have to tell you, it's not good. I mean, mine wasn't good. I mean, there's a lot to learn when it comes to the Bill of Rights. This is a question you should ask every single politician that is running. Could you explain the Seventh Amendment? Could you explain the Sixth Amendment, Fourth Amendment, anything other than 1, 2, 5, or 10? Okay, maybe even 10. Maybe you could probably even get 10. Just ask them. Can you explain it? I can guarantee you most of them can't. Okay, if they don't understand that, you shouldn't vote for them. Because it shows that they are just saying, oh, I believe in the Constitution, but they can't explain it. Now, can you explain it? You can with torch250.com. It is a new program that we're running all summer long on history and on education. It is our first time in, you know, dipping our toe into the water of giving you some information that will teach you, but also help you teach your children. And it comes with, you know, music that is like Schoolhouse Rock. Each amendment has its own song. The Second Amendment is out today. First Amendment came out last week. Second Amendment is out today. You'll be able to get that and teach your kids and have great conversations with them through the summer at torch250.com. If you're already a member of the Torch, you get it for free already. Just go to your app and you can get it there. 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Okay. So just did an interview with J.D. Vance. Let's start with the Iran news. In it, I asked him a couple of questions. You know, can you deal with 12ers? How do you deal with them? And Jason, his answer to me was, well, you don't trust them. You verify and you hold back things that, you know, you can, you know, punish them with. And it sounds like we are relieving the burden of sanctions against them if they sign this. Is that the way you interpreted? Ricky, I want to bring you in on this too. Jason, go ahead.
2: That's what it sounded like to me. And I don't want to call it a non-answer. I think it's one of the fallacies of how past presidents and administrations and people in general have dealt with Iran. So this is the baseline of Iran. Their eventual goals have not changed. Who they are has not changed. Their capability at the moment has changed. But what they really want to do is exactly the same. They want to spread out all over the Middle East. They still have the same 12er ideology. They want to encircle Israel, destroy Israel.
1: But that was, I think, covered with the question that I had about the people. You can't do these things unless you have regime change. And that is not what the president wants. That's not, and I don't, if it takes boots on the ground, I don't want it. I don't want it. I will take a push them back for several years on the nuclear front and, yeah, kick the can down the road. But as long as we have really, truly kicked that can way down the road, I'm kind of okay because of the other things that we could do to destabilize their government. Look at what they're doing to us. Look at what other countries are doing to us to destabilize. They are so weak. I mean, I don't think it would be hard for us to destabilize their nation. And that's up for them then. You know, if the people want to rise up, good, we'll help you, you know, not directly with, you know, intervention and military, but we'll help you. But it's up to you to do it.
2: Yeah.
1: Wasn't that covered?
2: I guess. I'm trying to interpret.
1: You just disagree with it.
2: Well, no. So I'm trying to interpret his answers and then what we have not seen in the deal yet, which is kind of unfair because we might see some of these things in the deal. But I'm worried. You asked specifically and you asked it in a follow up. You said, so no nuclear program, no long-range missile program and support for proxies. And he answered with correct, Glenn. So I'm not exactly sure which part of that is the correct portion, but I see a lot of wiggle room without having seen the deal yet. And I could be wrong on this when we see the deal, but I see them having some wiggle room with by saying, look, they're extremely diminished. Just like what you just said, we've destroyed their military. They have no military. They're broke. They have no, you know, they're on the verge of collapse as it is. I could see them looking, you know, using that as an excuse to say, well, this is why we didn't include specifics like missile programs, support for proxies, things like that, because they don't have it right now, and they're not going to be able to have that in the future. Well, eventually, as
1: no, I didn't get that. I would think that would be. That would be shady if that's what he meant. I mean, because I asked him specifically. So none of these things. None of these things. These are not. This is involved, and we're getting those things done. And he said, that's correct. So I guess, I mean, that's a slippery answer if you don't actually have that in writing, that they're not going to do those things. If it's just, well, we've pounded them back to the Stone Age. I mean, we know they're going to do those things. But that would be against the treaty that we just did. And so then we could say, okay, well, then you're not getting this stuff because it's against the treaty.
2: Well, we're completely talking out of our rears on this because we have not seen the text of the deal. But if the text of the deal, if they could not get the Iranians to sign off on curtailing their missile program, if they would not agree to not support proxies, well, then I think the wiggle room, and this is where I would push back and object to the text as if that's how it is. I would say, well, you haven't really stopped anything because their main focus, their 12er ideology, everything has not changed. We've just set them back and they're still going to try this in the future. That's what worries me about this.
1: Well, we know they're going to try it in the future, even if it's in writing. That's a different thing. But I think I agree with you. I would want it in writing. I can understand how they're not going to want that in writing. Mm-hmm. I mean, Ricky, where do you stand on this?
3: Well, I was curious. Yeah. I wanted to know why you believe we don't have the text of the deal public yet. One, and then two, how are they going to hold the regime accountable when they will find ways to fund proxies? The Trump administration seems to signal that they think that just by ending the sanctions or applying sanctions and applying financial pressure will be enough to disincentivize the regime, but I'm not sure that's true.
1: So I don't think it is true. I think here's what we learned. Here's what we learned. President Trump went in and kicked the can down the road. Okay, let me give you the most uncharitable view of it. Kick the can down the road farther than any other president has kicked the can down the road. Reason why I was for this was because we were not kicking the can down the road. However, I think what we learned is these guys, there was not the movement inside. The IRGC was stronger than the people, and it was stronger than the non-crazy people. Okay. The 12ers are the strength in that regime. That is something we had to learn for ourselves. Okay. We suspected, I hoped the other way, but we now know the 12ers are fully in charge. Okay. And there's no way of getting them out unless you kill all of them because nobody's going to stand up against them. So that was the new information that we got since the war. And you could say, well, you were naive for believing, you know, that that they weren't in charge, whatever. That's fine. So then you're down to whichever one of those you believe that we were naive to believe that in the first place, you know, or it was worth the shot. We did it and we kicked the can much further down the road, which I'm not happy about. But since you can't get them out, we know they're going to, rebuild. They are not capable of doing the things that they were capable of doing just a few months ago. They're not. At least we hope. We hope they're not. If that gives us more time, that gives us more time. Not a happy ending, but an okay ending. I'm much happier with that ending than I would be if we would have now sent troops into Iran and then, you know, kicked the regime out and then had another Iraq on our hands. I would have really been unhappy with that. So I'm happy-ish with this ending if it turns out we've only kicked the can down the road, but a long way. Does that help explain?
2: Yeah, it does. And I think that, and again, once the text of this comes out, that's when we are going to know a lot more. And it's very hard for me to comment before actually seeing that text.
1: That's why we didn't yesterday.
2: Exactly right. And I mean, I think that possibly even the delay on this is, I would love to hear, you know, the vice president's, answer on, is this really a peace deal? Or is this really more like a ceasefire while all of these things that we're worried about are ironed out over the next 30 to 60 days? I'd love to know that as well. That's possibly why we haven't seen a lot of the text there, because they're still working on it. So this could still go a completely different way to where a lot of these concerns we have are ironed out and addressed. We just don't really have that much information right now, but I believe full transparency is the best way to go forward. Whatever you do have, just let us know what you do have. That way we can be just as informed as the government is. They start this.
1: Well, the president has to release what is in this. I think you're right. I think it's still being ironed out, even though they've said that we have a digital signature on it already. So maybe I'm wrong. Maybe it's just political waiting. So I don't know what the reason is. I will tell you, I am hopeful that this is at least what I said. It is a long-term kicking the can down the road. I am hopeful that it is more than that, but I'm not optimistic. But I'm going to reserve all other comments on this, because why speculate any further than that? Until we actually know, because, you know, Trump proves us wrong all the time and proves the media wrong all of the time. Let's wait until we see what it actually is.
4: Fighting every day to keep the republic our founders created. Glenn Beck continues after this.
1: It's the Glenn Beck program, brought to you locally by Office Pride of Maine. 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
1: 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VOM. There's something happening that is happening in California where they're starting to issue, you know, a license to be gay. You have to have gay certification now. If you want special access and be able to be a, you know, you're gay roof installers or whatever, and you want to work with the state, if you're certifiably gay, I mean, I can't believe this. There's so many jokes in it. You're certifiably gay. Are you certifiably gay? Then you can get, you know, a government contract. It's insane. Jason, bring us up to speed on this.
2: So this whole thing comes from California, and they have this program. They're pressuring utilities to award $633 million in contracts to state-certified gay businesses. I'm going to get through this without laughing, I promise. So Christopher Ruffo has been reporting on this. He said that California has hired teams of bureaucrats to run the state's gay certification program. Now, they are very diligent in this work, Glenn. Goes so far as having a gay certification checklist to make sure that you are, I guess, who you say you are. And there's about 12 different things to check off here. We don't have a whole lot of time, so I'm going to pick out some of the

0: best ones, I guess. One of the checklist items is three letters of reference from personal contacts on their company letterhead or stationery who have known over 1 year and can vouch to the status of the individual's gayness.
1: I think it's this phone call. I'm calling about a friend of yours, Jason, Bob Higgins. Apparently you,
0: oh, yes,
1: you
0: Bob. Say he's gay. Yeah.
1: You know he's gay?
0: I mean, you know, I have seen certain things.
1: Okay, what does that mean exactly? But you know he's gay and you've seen certain things. I mean, what are the questions? Well, I mean, this is insane. I've got to have three references that I'm gay.
0: This is so stupid.
1: Okay.
0: I mean, it goes on. One letter from a recognized LGBT organization attesting to the gay status and signed by the organization leader.
1: Now, look at that. Now they're empowering gay organizations. Now you have to go not to a friend, but to a sanctioned gay organization. So now they've given that gay organization power. Wow, is that bad? Okay, next.
0: This one is kind of puzzling. Proof of media coverage, including publications, newspapers, or articles, explicitly stating the LGBT status of the owners of the business.
1: Obviously, you have to be kind of an activist. I mean, because if you're just a quiet gay couple and you own a restaurant, you know, I guess that's not good enough. You have to be out in the media, literally out in the media, declaring your gayness. Okay, what else?
0: This one's very hypocritical for the state of California. A copy of valid municipal or state license, certificate of marriage, civil union, or domestic partnership. So some kind of ID in order to do something?
1: Hate gay black people? Why do they hate gay black people? You know, there's not a gay black person that could ever produce any kind of ID. I mean, this is crazy. That you don't need a license or any kind of identification to vote. But if you want to work as a gay person with the state, you got to have all kinds of ID. All right. Well, good luck with that, California. Glenn Beck is on. It's Glenn Beck program brought to you locally by Office Pride of Maine. VOM is Maine's news, talk, and information station. I can't believe it's been 4 years since the overturn of Roe, but tragically, abortions have continued to rise. Today, the abortion pill accounts for more than 60% of all abortions. Last year alone, over 1.1 million babies lost their lives. 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
8: High-level talks in Switzerland. I'm Kathleen Maloney, Fox News. That's where U.S. and Iranian negotiators are meeting today.
9: The vice president, along with the special envoy, Steve Witkoff, and the president's son-in-law, Jared Kushner, met with Pakistani Prime Minister Shahbaz Sharif. Pakistan has been acting as a mediator between the U.S. and Iran. So as they continue to shepherd the two sides, U.S. and Iranian officials look to find common ground that ultimately could end hostilities, keep open the Strait of Hormuz, and dismantle the regime's nuclear ambitions. As for his part, the vice president is eager to make headway.
10: We've seen great progress over the last just couple of days in ensuring that the ceasefire holds in Lebanon.
9: Meantime, the president is warning Iran that no matter what happens in the negotiations, the only country that'll potentially collect tolls in the Strait of Hormuz will be the U.S.
8: Fox's Kevin Cork with that update. Early voting is underway in New York City in the high-stakes Democratic congressional primary. Fox's Brian Yenis with details.
11: New York Mayor Zora Mamdani and Senator Bernie Sanders are backing two Democratic socialists and one former Democratic socialist in three New York congressional House races ahead of Tuesday's primary. All three of these candidates are focused heavily on campaigning on Israel. In fact, these three candidates are attacking their progressive opponents for not being anti-Israel enough. All three accuse Israel of genocide and want to block U.S. military aid to the Jewish state. These Mamdani-backed candidates are also accusing their progressive opponents of accepting campaign money from AIPAC, the most influential pro-Israel lobbying group in the U.S. This week, Mamdani even called AIPAC, quote, monsters turning Americans against one another.
8: Mayor Mamdani voted early this weekend. 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
3: Cloudy skies with a low of 54. Tomorrow, anticipate considerable cloudiness with a few showers and a high of 74. Tomorrow night, there will be periods of rain with a low of 57. As for Tuesday, it will be mainly cloudy with a couple of showers and a high of 71. Wednesday is looking pleasant with intervals of bright sunshine and a high of 79. For Blueberry Broadcasting, I'm AccuWeather meteorologist Jason Caterina.
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1: All righty. Senator Mike Lee is joining us now. And hello, Senator. How are you?
3: Doing great. Thank you very much, Glenn. And happy semi-quincentennial, which is the other way of saying America 250, but it just makes you sound smart.
1: Yeah. Yeah, it does. Or weird. You know what I mean?
3: Or weird. Mostly
1: like,
3: weird.
1: Like the
3: weird
1: kid, like the smart kid that gets beat up on the in the playground. You know what I mean?
3: It's been known to happen, especially if you say words like that.
1: Okay. All right. I want to talk to you about what John Thune is doing. Here with the Sarah, I did not stop it. Stop, Sarah. I did not ask for Thune the Ballless Rhino. I am sorry, Senator. Stop it. Sorry, Senator. That's wholly inappropriate and unprofessional. And Sarah, shame on you. I want to talk to you about the Save America Act. John Thune doesn't seem to be willing to save America. He's still saying that we just can't pass it in the Senate, which is not true, is it?
3: Well, it's true if you assume that you have to have cloture in order to break through a filibuster. The truth is, you don't. Now, most of the time, that's the way it happens these days. It wasn't always the case. It used to not be the norm at all in the Senate.

0: signature votes used to be relatively rare, but they've become the default norm and now increasingly assumed falsely to be the exclusive way to break a filibuster. There are other ways. You have to exhaust those who are delaying the bill. You put the bill on the floor and you debate it until it passes. And that can't happen with every bill, partly because it takes a lot of time to do it, and partly because not every bill will work like this, because not every bill has this much support from the American people. We're talking somewhere between 70 and 80% of Americans, across party lines, depending on which poll you listen to. Either way, it's a vast supermajority. The only place where you can't get a supermajority for it is here in Washington, D.C. Then that's the problem. But if we put the bill on the floor like they did the Civil Rights Act of 1964, they were down about 30 votes away from being able to achieve cloture in 64 when they did that. And over time, what they saw was that the bill became more popular and those who were opposing it and trying to delay it with a filibuster became less popular. So they started negotiating the terms of their exit ramp. They started negotiating face-saving and perfecting amendments, and eventually they got the bill to the point where they could vote for it. That's exactly what we need to do here with the Save America Act. So to say that because we've only got a simple majority support, we're about 10 votes shy of cloture, it doesn't mean the bill can't pass. It just means there's got to be another way to do it. I won't advocate this on every bill, but this is a rare, unique circumstance where it's important to America's future, our election security, and where the American people overwhelmingly support it. This would work, but it does take time, and I hope we'll get there.
1: Yeah, I'm kind of losing hope on this one. I know Mitch McConnell, the good thing we don't have a song about Mitch McConnell, because I think Mitch McConnell is also trying to do their... No, Sarah, I was talking... Stop, Sarah. I was talking about Mitch McConnell not throwing the ballless rhino. Please, this is wholly inappropriate with the senator on the phone. Please, I mean it. Stop. It looks like he's doing everything he can to torpedo this on the way out as well. Or is that just me?
0: Well, look, there is one person and one person alone who can make this judgment call. The way the Senate works, the way our schedule is set up, if the Senate Majority Leader is willing to give this a shot, it'll work. Whether Mitch McConnell wants him to or not, whether any one member wants him to or not, he could do it. At this point, we're not counting on Mitch McConnell's vote anyway. But we do have a simple majority of Republicans who support the bill. And we also have an American population that I believe will continue overwhelmingly to support this. And it won't really smile all that fondly upon those who are filibustering the bill, and eventually they'll negotiate their way out of it. So we got to give it a shot. Just because it's difficult and time consuming doesn't mean it's not important. This one's especially important as we approach this election year.
1: I feel like the Republicans have just walked into a trap. If that fish face guy from Star Wars, it's a trap. That's all I'm hearing right now when it comes to the FISA thing. They came after the temporary appointment for the DNI, and then Congress said, well, we're not going to pass FISA. And I said at the time, please take them at their word on that one. Just actually hold them to that. Tell them no Save America Act, no FISA. And it looks like that's what he's doing. Is that gonna work?
0: Look, well, first of all, Save America and FISA, I like the idea of looking for creative ways and creative avenues for passing Save America. I've never been confident that attaching FISA to Save America would do anything other than tank both bills. They've got the areas of overlap coupled with the degree of popularity makes those two bills a likely mismatch. And so I'm not sure.
1: What I'm in thinking is there's no way. There's no way these weasels in Congress or in the Senate are going to let the FISA thing go burning down in flames. They love it. All these weasels, like, I'm not even going to say his name, but T the BR. These guys absolutely want FISA, and they're not going to let that thing, they're not going to let that go by. Do you think?
0: No, that's right. But they do have until March 16th of 2027 to continue normal FISA 702 collection under the existing orders of the FISA court because of language they slipped in the dead of night in 2018. They can continue collecting till then. So they're in the catbird seat. They're fat, dumb, and happy right now. I suspect their plan is to sort of rope-a-dope this thing for a while until they can attach it to a spending bill at the end of the year and hope they can slip it in that way. That's why I don't see them panicking a lot on FISA 702, even they were publicly purporting to panic before then.
1: FISA, given all the deep state stuff that Trump knows is going on, why do you think he wants this so badly?
0: Well, look, FISA 702 serves a useful purpose. I've never disputed that. It does good things for the American people when it's used properly. The problem is that it's too easy to abuse. All we're asking for, we're saying, go ahead and reauthorize it. But if you want our support for it, you've got to require the government to get a warrant from the FISA court before they start doing what we call U.S. citizen or U.S. person queries, where you're searching for a particular person's private communications that were incidentally collected on this FISA 702 database in connection with a foreign intelligence investigation. That's a type of backdoor warrantless search that Americans are increasingly skeptical of. And that's what they need to do. Now, what baffles me is that they're unwilling to even negotiate that. This is a very reasonable request. It wouldn't be nearly as difficult even as an ordinary court warrant because it's a different context. And it can be substantially narrower than that. But this does need to happen. And if they would do that, there's a huge group of us that would help them pass it tomorrow. What's stunning to me is how defiantly unwilling they are to listen to the American people who increasingly are skeptical of FISA 702 without a warrant.
1: I think it's changing, Mike. I think you look at the elections and what's happening. I think these guys who are not listening to the American people, I think they're going to find themselves in real trouble with the base. But maybe that's just me. Last question. Any comment on I know you don't know maybe you do. The details of the, peace deal. And I don't want to speculate because everybody's speculating and it's just a waste of time in my book. But is there anything that you can tell us that you can share?
0: I really don't know any details about what this deal has in it. But what I do know, Glenn, is that when Barack Obama made a really bad deal about 10 years ago with Iran in the form of the JCPOA, that moved from a standpoint of American weakness. It resulted in us giving an ungodly sum of money to Iran without any real concessions on Iran's part, and that's how we got to the awful mess where we are today. I know that President Trump has every ability and every intention and every desire to make things better for the American people rather than empowering our enemies. So I look forward to seeing what's in there. I haven't seen it. I don't know its contents, but I look forward to doing so later this week.
1: Yeah, I talked to J.D. Vance. And he seemed very optimistic that we were going to get the things that the American people, most of the things that the American people want, the things that President Trump said he has to have. And Trump said that not a dime is going to be given to Iran unless they are playing ball. I asked him the question, can you trust them? And he said, no, you can't trust them, but you can trust yet verify.
0: That's the name of the game. And I hope and expect and pray that that's what we'll see out of this deal. And look forward to seeing it, hopefully as soon as Friday.
1: Yeah. Mike, is there anything the American people can do to help with the FISA thing? I mean, are they listening to phone calls or letters or anything?
0: I always think it's a good idea. If you agree with something, to use letters, use phone calls, social media, op-eds, any way you feel comfortable expressing yourself to make sure that you know that your senators and your representatives at the federal level are aware of where you stand. That can't hurt, and sometimes it can do some real good. Never know exactly the moment at which stuff like that will make a difference, so you have to assume that in this circumstance it might, and I believe this could be one of those moments.
1: He just said, however you feel comfortable expressing yourself, which I think is, I'm going to take as a kind of an endorsement of the song about John Thune. I mean, I could be misreading that there, but no, Sarah, stop. Okay, Mike, thank you very much. Thank you very much.
0: Thank you very much.
1: All right, he'll never be on the show again. But thank you very much, Senator Mike Lee, for the great state of Utah.
2: Glenn Beck will be right back.

0: 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I'm doing a July 4th radio special to celebrate our 250th birthday. 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It'll be available for the holiday weekend. Ricky, I need you to have a sit down with Sarah, because I think, Sarah, I'm very disappointed with you. I really am. I can't tell you how.
1: I was trying so hard, but poor Senator Mike Lee was giving us very serious answers, and he was being so stoic, and you are just being so immature.
0: I had such a hard time keeping a straight face with it. I mean, I was really upset. And Sarah, I remain very upset with the choices that you made. Ain't got balls at all.
1: I had liquid coming out of just about every orifice of my body. It's not coming out my nose. Tears coming out my eyes. And, you know, I'm older.
0: So it is. Baby. It is so bad. So bad. So bad. Jason, odds we're ever going to have Mike Lee on the show again.
2: I don't know, but I tell you what, a legend was just born on the Glenn Beck staff. Insiders are going wild. You created a cult hero in Miss Sarah here. She is the hero and MVP of the day.
0: Don't idolize her. Don't encourage her.
2: You know, it's funny. It's one of the Torch membership benefits we never anticipated. You come up with a cool name. It'll eventually get turned into a song by Glenn, and you will get played. It will get played for a United States Senator.
0: I think bonuses? That needs to be a T-shirt. Quite honestly, I think there needs to be a Thune the Ballless Rhino T-shirt. I'd wear one. Oh my gosh, we were just talking about having a family T-shirt. We used to make family T-shirts every 4th of July. You know, for everybody in the family, it was Beck family. You know, 4th of July, blah blah blah. And we would make these T-shirts, and we would wear them. I think we need a Thune the Ballless Rhino 4th of July T-shirt. I think we do. I think. I mean, I don't know if you'd wear one, but I would. I would wear one proudly. And I'm going to be in Washington the entire week. I might have to get 6 of them made just so I have a change of T-shirts. You know, every day.
3: Do it.
1: We actually tried to do a Photoshop of, you know, Thune the Ballless Rhino. Like, what do you think Thune as a ballless rhino would look like in Photoshop? And Grok was just pumping out some real weird stuff. So if there are any torches, please put it on the community wall.
0: I'm not sure Grok is the place to go for that one. You know what I mean? I just don't know. Anyway, so we got that going for us. Let's talk real quick here while we have a second about the Iran deal. Jason, I have nothing to back this up other than I just don't think the president's this stupid. You know, I just don't think he's, I don't think he's the guy who's going to come out with, especially build it up. We don't know the details. I'm going to make the details known. I'll tell everybody and then come out with details that are like, meh, that's not him. And maybe I'm reading too much into it, but I just think that there's something else going on. You know, there's something else going on. I mean, I would love it that, you know, he would be like, and another thing, they all had to resign and the people are in charge. I mean, that would be great, but I don't think it's going to be that big. But I just don't think he's going to come out with something that, you know, goes against everything that he said he was for. It's not him.
2: No. And apparently everybody and their mother now claims to have a copy of the MOU, this memorandum of understanding. Everybody. Supposedly Al Arabiya from Saudi Arabia was saying they had it. CNN says they have it. Multiple other outlets are saying they have copies of it. But then the White House communication director said, no, none of these are what's actually in the MOU. So this is the same game we've been playing for a while. The way I see this is it's being marketed as a peace deal. I don't read it like that. It looks like a 60-day ceasefire while they work on a peace deal. And within those 60 days, a lot of things can happen. Internal strife and, you know, power plays within the Iranian government, which are already happening, are going down. I think the president's seeing that. I agree with you. I think they're moving towards something larger. I hope.
0: It's weird. Both of our takes, we met early this morning, and we were like, what is your take on this? And we had the same exact feeling. We have no reason to believe that that is true. It's just our gut. Could be wrong, but I'd rather go there and speculate on that than speculate that it's going to be horrible. I mean, because everything everybody is doing right now is speculating, and it's a waste of time.
3: Glenn Beck will be back.
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24: Bucks News, I'm Deborah Valentine. Talks today in Switzerland between the U.S. and Iran as the two countries' 60-day memorandum of agreement remains in effect.
25: U.S. and Iranian officials look to find common ground that ultimately could end hostilities, keep open the Strait of Hormuz, and dismantle the regime's nuclear ambitions.
24: Fox's Kevin Cork reporting. A former Olympic canoeist, David Hearn, is one of multiple people arrested this weekend for allegedly vandalizing the newly renovated Lincoln Memorial reflecting pool. U.S. Attorney for the District of Columbia, Janine Pirro on Fox News Live.
26: Anyone who was in a position of vandalizing or attempting to vandalize the reflecting pool will face the criminal justice system in D.C.
24: The historic reflecting pool is again undergoing restoration after problems with peeling paint and algae surfaced. 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

0: You know, I learned something about my wife. We were building this house, and, you know, and I designed it in my head, and I would draw it out for her, and then we would go, and it was interior design, and I couldn't even get the construction people to see the design in their head. You know, I'd be like, I want this to be hand-hewn, and I want this to be stone, and they were like, that won't work together, and I'm like, trust me, it will. And my wife said to me, honey, you just have to do it because I can't see it. And I could not relate to somebody who couldn't visualize things in their head. And most people are like that. But she has things that I cannot do. I can't do. We all have our own skills and our own way of learning, our own way of seeing things, our own way of coping or whatever. And so I've tried to take with my staff, and we are just beginning. We haven't hired a head of education yet. I'm looking for a head of education that wants to work with us on Torch. But somebody that can help us take all of these documents that we have and tell the whole story, good, bad, and ugly, in several different ways, from storytelling to just facts and documents to music to God only knows, plays, movies, whatever. But we're going to try to teach it in as many different ways as we can because we all learn differently. And one of the things that I know we have in common is, if you grew up, when I grew up, Schoolhouse Rock played a huge role in your life. There's so many things that you understand because of Schoolhouse Rock. That's what we've done with the Bill of Rights. We've made 10 Schoolhouse Rock songs about each of the Bill of Rights, the first 10 amendments of the Bill of Rights. If you want them, you can just go to torch250.com. It's a summer of learning, the summer of 250. All right. If you know the truth, if you haven't had hope taken from you yet, you have a chance to survive. But if you don't know the truth and people have destroyed your hope, then there's nothing we can do. So let me give you a headline here, because I think some of the headlines and some of the stories, they're designed to make you quit. Whether they actually think that way or not, if you read them, it's almost as if they were absolutely designed to make you quit. So I want to give you two numbers, and I want to tell you why neither one of them gets to decide what your life looks like. And remember, these are grievances, so they're true. Partly. Here's the first story. As of today, there are 242 cities in this country where the typical starter home, the first rung, the one that's supposed to be for the beginners, cost $1 million or more. $1 million for a starter. Are you out of your mind? By the way, before the pandemic, that number was not 242. It was 80. So in 5 years, it nearly tripled. California, of course, leads the pack. The fastest growth right now is in New York and New Jersey. And if you're a young person, you're watching that, you're doing the math, you're thinking, there's no way I'm going to ever, ever, ever be able to own a home. I can't. A starter home? The door is closed and locked before I even got up onto the stoop. Now, here's the second story. Americans are projected to spend almost $800 on electricity just getting through this summer. June through September, that's up more than 10% from last year. Now, the pros at the National Energy Assistance Directors Association will tell you it's a stack of things all landing at once. Hotter summers, more air conditioning, aging grid that needs hundreds of billions in upgrades, the new AI data centers that everybody loves to point at, and inflation. Monthly bills are up 23% since 2019. And right now, one in six Americans, one in six households is behind on the utility bill. Arizona is getting hit the hardest, then it's Connecticut, Washington State. North Dakota has it the easiest. Okay, now if I stopped right there, I've done my job. That's what media always does. They just tell you that, and then they leave it alone. I've handed you a brick, and I've called it news. Do you know what they used to call the space shuttle? You love this. Pilots used to say, the people who flew the space shuttle said, it's a flying brick. Kind of the same thing with helicopters. You're coming in. You don't have enough wings. You cannot turn that thing. It's falling out of the sky. The same thing with helicopters. It's actually something that is defying all odds and just falling out of the, you stop the speed and you fall like a brick. Okay. That's what you are. That's what people are trying to make you into, a falling brick, because we don't know our story, because we believe the lies of social media, because our culture is doing nothing but giving you more reasons to be disgruntled and depressed. You've lost all your speed. You've lost the truth and you're in free fall. If you lose the truth, next thing you lose is hope. A lot of Americans, I wanted to say most, but I don't think that's true. A lot of Americans have lost both. So let me give you the truth under the headline, because the truth is where you're going to find hope. The honest hope, not the cheap kind of hope. Not like, you know what, Tiger, you just keep on swinging. Let's start with $1 million house. That number is real. And it's not your number. Because buried in the same report is the figure that nobody put in the story or the headline. The typical starter home in America is worth $198,649. Now, that is still a lot of money, but it's not $1 million. It's under $200,000. Those 242 terrifying cities are all clustered where? On the expensive coastlines. And the lie the algorithm tells you is that those cities are America. They're not. In so many ways, they're not. You weren't required to start your life in San Jose or San Francisco or New York City. I don't know if you know this. There's a whole country between the coast where the math still works. And a lot of that is in the part of the country I happen to love the most. Now, don't get me wrong. The prices here in my own town of 500 people here in Idaho, the prices of land has gone through the roof. So it is real. But let me tell you a more important truth. And I want to say this plainly, because somebody sold us a counterfeit and we're buying it. A starter home was never supposed to be a finished home. A generation that built the American middle class started in places like Levittown. Okay, that's in New York. They're little teeny boxes, 750 square feet, one bathroom, unfinished attic, no frills. That was the American starter home. Do you know anybody who's looking at a starter home at 750 in a normal place at 750 square feet, unfinished, maybe needs some work? Okay, they didn't start where your parents ended. A lot of people think they're going to start close to where their parents ended. What our parents and grandparents did, they started small and they built outward, room by room, decade after decade, with their own two hands. You know, the thing that's new is not the price. The thing that is new is the expectation that is fed to you today on your screen, that your home should look like everybody else's last home. The granite countertop, that one on your feed, that's the most expensive lie in America, because it's absolutely free to look, but it costs you your contentment. We're also told the truth about ourselves a minute ago. I'm not going to walk this one back. Here it is. Somewhere along the line, we lost the skills. The cheap house that needs work used to be the on-ramp. You bought the ugly one. You learned to swing a hammer. You hung a door. You run a line of caulk. You turn sweat into equity. That's something the bank could never give you. Those skills didn't disappear off the face of the earth. They're just forgotten. And anything that can be forgotten can be relearned by you this year on weekends. You know, off your phone that is usually making you feel inadequate, use it to teach you how to do these things. The most tangible hope I can give a 26-year-old, the path your grandfather took is still open. And the toll on it is paid in effort, not in a number you'll never reach. Now, let me talk to you about the electricity bill. I got to blow smoke because you're smarter than that. You'll see right through it. If you are one of the one in six, the why is not warming or cooling your house. Knowing the AI data centers are only part of the problem doesn't lower the number on that envelope that you're avoiding now because you can't pay it. That pressure is real and it is cruel. And I'm not going to pretend anything I'm going to tell you is going to fix it. Hold two things in two different hands at the same time. First, this grid, every bit of wire in it was built by a past generation. And we ignored it. We ignored it because nobody wanted to pay the cost of fixing it and updating it. So we ignored it. But the same generation, one generation, electrified a continent that had been dark since the beginning of time. One generation. Abundance was a choice that we made. And it wasn't made just by the average person. It was made by the politicians and everybody else. We wanted the abundance. We made a choice, and that means we can make that choice again. The fact that it's hard does not make it impossible. And second, closer to home, if you are walking through the hot summer and the cold winters on tight margins, that's been happening for as long as there's been families. But sometimes pride gets in our way. The way our parents and grandparents used to get through it was they would lean on a neighbor. They were honest about the budget around the kitchen table, and they refused to be ashamed to the point of real pain. My grandparents did not want to say anything about their, because they knew everybody had problems. My father was the same way. We do not take government money. We don't take charity, blah, blah, blah. Unless, there was always the unless there is no way you can make it any other way. Utility company has hardship programs. The church down the street has a fund. The shame is the only part of this that you can put down. And putting it down is free. Sometimes people need help. So let me leave you here. The headline, 242 cities, $800. Tripled, record highs. What is that designed? What? I don't want to assign it a reason. Somebody said, what does that do to you? Reading that, what does that do to you? It makes you feel checkmate, right? It makes you say, this game's not for me. Fold the board, or worse, knock the board on the ground, burn it all down. Here's the thing I want you to know. I don't know your situation, but you're not in checkmate. You're not. You're being told in stories like this about averages, and you don't live in an average. You live moment to moment in the decisions that only you can make. Turn off the reel that has been setting a standard that no real person can meet. I'm telling you, there are things, I see things. I have done well for myself. I've worked hard, but I've done well and I've been very fortunate. But I see things on TikTok and Facebook and I'm like, I can't afford. How do people live like this? I really don't understand how people who are online, how some of these people live the way they do. That's not normal. I don't live that way. How do they live this way? Pick a place where the numbers actually work. And there's lots of them. Learn a skill that turns the cheap house into a home. Make the call that you've been too proud to make. It's okay. I don't like people living off of me or off the taxpayer, but I don't mind. That's what this is for. I don't mind giving help to people who just need a Band-Aid. They just need a little help to get back on their feet. That's what this system is for. And there's systems all around you that will do that. These aren't slogans. These are actual moves. And they all are within your reach this week. The people who built this country, they didn't start with anything. They didn't start with certainty. They started with their hands and their nerve and the stubborn belief that tomorrow was theirs to build. That's the only thing you're short of, is hope. The belief was right then, and it's still right today. You're going to make it. Not because it's easy, but because you're the kind of people who make it. You're going to make it. Back in just a minute.
1: Faith, family, a full work day. That's not fascist. That's just Tuesday. More Glenn Beck straight ahead.
0: It's the Glenn Beck program brought to you locally by Office Pride of Maine. VOM is Maine's news, talk, and information station. 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
0: 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You're on Maine's news, talk, and information station, VOM. President Trump has released another statement saying it's a false story about the $300 million investment fund for Iran. He says U.S. is not investing 10 cents. He said, you have to understand this MOU is not final. And if they don't behave, we'll go right back to dropping bombs right smack in the middle of their head. And then he also said the Strait of Hormuz will be open in full in the next day or two. Noting how oil prices are tumbling down, he said, if it's not, the alternative will be a worldwide depression. And he's right about that. So I just think there's something more that is coming out of this. The people who are telling you it's all bad may end up being right. I'm not saying that they're wrong. I'm saying they don't know and they're speculating. Why borrow trouble? Especially when you don't even know if it's true or it's going to happen. Let's just deal with the things we know about.
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18: U.S. and Iran negotiating. I'm Deborah Valentine, Fox News. Negotiations continuing today between officials from Iran and the United States and Switzerland as the 60-day Memorandum of Understanding between the two countries is in effect. We get more from Fox's Kevin Cork reporting from the White House.
19: They continue to hold talks over the regime's nuclear program, or lack thereof, while Special Envoy Steve Witkoff and the president's son-in-law, Jared Kushner, partner with the vice president and Pakistan's prime minister, all in an effort to convince the regime to change for their own good. Meantime, back here at home, some lawmakers continue to express skepticism about the long-term prospects for peace because of the regime's past behavior and the fact that they rarely, if ever, actually honored the deals they signed.
18: One of those lawmakers is Senator Lindsey Graham of South Carolina, the Republican warning of what would happen if negotiations between the U.S. and Iran fall through.
20: If this diplomatic effort fails, President Trump is going to take the Strait of Hormuz. Yeah. We're going to run it. We're going to try to get Saudi Arabia to join the Abraham Accords to end the Arab-Israeli conflict in 2026. And if Iran continues to attack Israel and Lebanon, the new policy will be we'll hit Iran.
18: Graham on CBS's Face the Nation. Arguably, the greatest women's tennis player of all time is officially out of retirement.
21: The announcement coming on social media that Serena Williams will be in the ladies' singles field at Wimbledon as a wild card. The first singles event for the 23-time Grand Slam winner since she retired following the 2022 U.S. Open. The now 44-year-old started her comeback in June when she played in a professional doubles tournament, and she was already expected to play doubles at Wimbledon with her sister Venus, which kicked off speculation that she was also on a return to singles.
18: That's Fox's Greg Thompson. Williams has the second most Grand Slam singles titles. 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

0: Tuesday, it will be mainly cloudy with a couple of showers and a high of 71. Wednesday is looking pleasant with intervals of bright sunshine and a high of 79. For Blueberry Broadcasting, I'm AccuWeather meteorologist Jason Caterina.
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2: Welcome to the Glenn Beck Program. I have a message for Elizabeth Warren. I would be nice about it, too. She doesn't understand how anything works. You know, it's the way these people are. Most of them are attorneys. I don't know what she is besides somebody who fakes that she's a Native American and a politician. You know, a society like ours requires people, because not everybody is like this. Not everybody wants to, you know, some people want a 9-to-5 job. They don't want to think about it when they leave work. They don't want to work too hard, et cetera, et cetera. And there's nothing wrong with that. Everybody is cut from a different cloth. But there are those who are driven. And, you know, sometimes being driven can lead you into some really bad places. And sometimes it can, you know, lead into really good places. And there's been a few people like this, like Benjamin Franklin, that was an entrepreneur and an inventor. That was an amazing man. I think Nikola Tesla was an amazing guy, cut from the same cloth. And the same thing with Elon Musk. But Plattner has now said, gee, do you see that Elon Musk just became the world's first trillionaire? Let's make sure he's the last. Okay. Plattner, you're a moron, too. I'm sorry, that's not what Jesus would say, but I don't know if Jesus had to deal with so many morons. But Elizabeth Warren said pretty much the same thing. This should be a wake-up call to all of us. He's a trillionaire. Okay, I want to go through this for their benefit. We'll do that here in 60 seconds. You've been hearing about the struggles with the country's housing market for a couple of years now. Higher mortgage rates have led to stagnation, and home sellers and buyers are sitting on the sideline. 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

All right. Elizabeth Warren stood out in front of a camera and told you that a man becoming wealthy should be a wake-up call. Okay. Elon Musk just became the world's first trillionaire. Pretty cool. Pretty cool. SpaceX went public. Stock price, wealthiest man on Earth, crossed a line no human being in history has ever crossed. It's a huge responsibility. Huge responsibility. And, you know, fame and fortune generally are battery acid to the soul. But, you know, let's see what happens here. So the senator from Massachusetts,

0: and also Plattner comes out. She posts a video, says the typical American family will have to work 11 million years to match his fortune. Okay, impossible. So she called it a feature of a rigged economy. How is it that it's rigged? Well, it doesn't matter how she got there. The point is, we need a wealth tax. Okay. So let me do something that Washington never does. Let's actually think. Because I'm going to tell you something, and I want you to stay with me, because where I'm going is not where you think I'm going. There is a problem here. There really is. Elizabeth Warren is right that there is a problem. Okay? So she's half right, maybe. She has the wrong half. You know, she's missing the only half that matters. But let me start the story, okay, where it actually starts. Rewind back to 2002. A guy makes some money on the internet. He decides he's going to build rockets, not buy a rocket company, build rockets, compete with Boeing, compete with Lockheed, okay, compete with governments like Russia, China, the EU, the established launch industry, an industry that for 50 years had exactly one direction of travel, and that was up and to the right on cost. Every rocket more expensive than the last. NASA didn't even, when he asked them, well, what's your budget? They said, what do you mean, what's our budget? Well, what is your budget? We just want it to work. Yeah, but there's got to be some budget. They didn't even know how to put a budget together, okay? And what the industry had given the world was every rocket would be thrown away after one use. It was like tearing up a 747 after a single flight to London, and then it's Kleenex and you throw it away. He was asked more than once, what are your odds? I mean, this is not what you do. How are you going to do this? And he didn't lie to himself or anybody else. He said he figured he had maybe a 10% chance, 90% chance he would lose everything and go back to being broke. He said, I expect to fail. And he nearly did. First, I think I said two earlier, but I think it's three. The first three launches blew up. Okay. The fourth launch was the last dime he had. If it failed, he was over. Guess what? It didn't fail. Then watch what that one stubborn man did to an entire industry that the actual rocket scientists say could never be changed. He builds the first privately developed liquid fuel rocket to reach orbit. Now, you're not going to space. I'm not going to space. You might think, well, I don't care. Oh, you do. This guy has changed the world. First private company to dock a spacecraft with the International Space Station. That's something only national governments had ever done. And then when Boeing tries to do it, their rocket gets them into space and then they can't get back. Guess who rescues? Yeah. Okay, then the big one. The big one was the one that everyone said was impossible. He landed a rocket booster back on its legs. Remember the first time you ever saw that? The rocket coming back down controlled and then landing on a landing pad? Why is he doing that? So you're not taking a 747 and throwing it away after a flight to London. It could fly again and again and again and again. Do you know how much money that has saved you? Do you know how much money that has saved? Every time somebody has to put up a communication satellite up into space, that requires a rocket. Go ahead, pay for that 747. You're going to pay for it when you're paying your phone bill or whatever it is that, you know, whatever company put that satellite up into space, or you're going to pay for it with your taxes. Okay, I'd like it a little cheaper. He took the single most expensive part of going to space and turned it into something you reuse, like a plane. Launch costs, they didn't go down, they collapsed. He didn't trim the industry, he completely reset the industry. When American astronauts needed a ride to space, you know what we used to have to do? We used to have to buy seats from the Russians. pay Moscow hat in hand to get our own people up into space. He ended that. An American company, American rockets, American crews. He gave this back to the country almost single-handedly. Now that's space. Okay, that's space. Let's come back to Earth here for a second. He also changed the world, and then he gave it away in a completely other way. Everyone said a mass market electric car was a fantasy. It was a toy for rich people in California. The legacy automakers had 100 years of engineering, billions in capital, armies of lobbyists, and they all agreed couldn't be done at scale, shouldn't be tried. And every time they tried, they made a crap car. Remember what Chevy came up with? It burst into flames. He did it. And in doing it, he dragged the entire global auto industry behind him, kicking and screaming. They did everything they could to put this guy out of business. They say this was impossible to do. Every electric vehicle on the road today from every manufacturer on Earth exists in the world he forced open. And then he did something that should stop Elizabeth Warren from bitching all the time, because it's the opposite, she said, that every billionaire is. In 2014, he starts Tesla, and he's inventing all of this new technology. And what does he do? He's like, yeah, I'm not going to patent it. Wait a minute, what? Hold it, what? That's how you make money. He pledged the company would not sue anyone who used its technology in good faith. He gave all of his technology to his competitors. The patents are crown jewels. Every corporate lawyer on the planet tells you to lock in a vault and defend till death. He just opens them up and gives them away. By the way, just so you know, Coca-Cola still has their recipe of soda pop locked in their vault. He took a car, all brand new technology. He's like, yeah, whatever, do whatever you want with it. Just do it in good faith. Wow. Do you see any pharmaceutical companies doing that? Do you see Mr. Pfizer doing that? He did it for the good of the whole industry because he believed in something, for the good of mankind, to speed the world toward a goal he believed in more than he believed in squeezing the last dollar out of a monopoly. A greedy man doesn't give away his patents. A greedy man doesn't do that. Remember that. And like it or not, and I know some do not, he is the reason that that powerful governments and corporations all around the world wanted to silence are still being heard. When he put up a satellite network, do you know how he changed the world? You think he doesn't affect you? Suddenly people in war zones and dictatorships and dead zones and people who live out in the middle of nowhere here in America have a connection to the world that no regime could pull the plug on. Every time there's a problem and thugs and dictators start to march in, what does he do? He sends his technology in for free. Then he also bought the town square that had quietly become a place where the wrong opinions disappeared. The wrong people were locked out. He reopens the doors. Now, you can argue about how he did it, but you can't argue about which direction he pushed. He pushed towards more speech, not less, towards louder, not quieter. In an age where the instinct of every government and every corporation is to manage what you're allowed to say, one man said, no, I think you should be able to say whatever you want. I mean, if that isn't the whole idea of America, I don't know what is. This is the combination of Edison and Tesla for our generation. The inventor who builds the thing, the visionary who sees the current that will power the next century, both in one man. I don't think we're ever going to see another one like this in our lifetimes. We won't. Now, let me tell you about a guy that Elizabeth Warren will never tell you about. It's just the headline. Just the headline she won't even mention. Okay, Elizabeth, we'll go there in 60 seconds.
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0: 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VOM is Maine's news, talk, and information station. So, what happens? SpaceX goes public. Elon Musk becomes a trillionaire. But he's not the only one who got rich. Thousands of SpaceX employees became millionaires in a single morning. Thousands. People you'll never hear of, never meet, never, will never know their name. Let me just tell you about one of them. I don't know his name. He's a welder. 20 years ago, he had a good union job, steady, safe. Strange company with a strange, weirdo founder and a 10% chance of survival offered him less money. Come and weld these rocket parts for me. It's going to be less money. You're going to work hard, really long hours, and I'll give you stock, paper options, okay? A piece of a company that the smartest people in the world said was literally going to blow up, literally blow up. His wife thought he was crazy. His father-in-law definitely thought he was crazy. Take the safe job. What are you doing betting on a man's dream? This guy is crazy. He decided he'd do it. He'd work for less. He'd work for stock. He worked nights. He missed dinners. He welded the seams on rockets that exploded on the launch pad. And then he'd show up the next morning and he'd weld the next one. And he prayed that together they were going to build something amazing. He woke up a millionaire. That's capitalism. That is exactly how it is supposed to work. The man who risks, and the man who risks everything, gets a big payday. He pulls others up with him who also risk, who bet on him when the betting was insane. And when it pays off, it pays them too. The reward was enormous because the risk was enormous. These people in Washington have never risked anything in their entire life. This guy was willing to risk everything over and over and over and over again. You don't fix that. You don't tax that into oblivion. You celebrate that. You get on your knees and you thank God you live in a country where a welder can become a millionaire because he believed in something before it was safe to believe in it. And here's where it goes wrong. So what is the problem? I told you she had it half right, because there is a problem, but it's not the $1 trillion. It's never been the $1 trillion. It's where capitalism goes wrong. And listen carefully, because this is the whole thing. It goes wrong the moment the rich and the powerful stop competing in the market and start competing in Washington. It goes wrong the moment a corporation realizes it's easier to buy a senator like Elizabeth Warren than it is to beat a rival. It goes wrong when the people who run an industry start writing the laws that govern their own industry because the senators like Elizabeth Warren are too damn stupid to write a law on their own. So they go to the experts and say, hey, regulate your own industry. That's the corruption. It's not the wealth. It's the fusion. It's the handshake between the boardroom and the capital. When the money buys the rules stop protecting you and start protecting them. And if you think this is new, have you ever read about the railroad? In 1800s, railroads were the SpaceX of their day. Great machines reshaped the entire continent. They competed brutally. Vicious price wars. The biggest railroads kept losing control of everything. They tried to fix prices privately and failed. So one of the railroad guys gets a better idea. Wait a minute. If we can't win the market, why don't we buy the referee? So in 1887, Washington creates the Interstate Commerce Commission, and they're going to regulate all the railroads on behalf of the public. Sounds great. People demanded oversight, and they got it. Except a few years later, the U.S. Attorney General, a man named Richard Olney, who had come right out of the railroad industry, wrote a private letter to a railroad executive who wanted the new commission abolished. And he said, don't be foolish. Don't. What are you doing? Keep the commission. Because the commission satisfies the public demand for somebody to watch the railroads, while it leaves, in practice, it leaves the railroads largely alone. And over time, the commission will become a shield for the industry. Okay? It will protect you from the competition and from the public's anger. Excuse me? What did he just say? Yeah, that's the problem with capitalism. The problem is not the dreamer, is not the $1 trillion. The problem is the referees. The referees, they're on the take, and they partner. The minute that Elon Musk says, you know what, I want to put my people, my competitors out of business, as long as he's still willing to honestly compete, capitalism works fine, and we should be grateful for it. Hey, join our education movement with The Insider. 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
11: News. I'm Kathleen Maloney. High-level talks in Switzerland today aimed at maintaining peace in Iran. Fox's Kevin Cork with details.
12: U.S. and Iranian officials look to find common ground that ultimately could end hostilities, keep open the Strait of Hormuz, and dismantle the regime's nuclear ambitions.
11: Vice President J.D. Vance leading the U.S. delegation. Democrats are expressing skepticism about the Trump administration's negotiations with Iran. Senator Cory Booker tells NBC's Meet the Press.
13: What the world needs now is leadership. But from our Middle East allies to our NATO allies, I'm hearing over and over again, your president is a danger to the world. And obviously, we at home are paying the cost of that.
11: Democrats also oppose giving Iran any money as part of an agreement. 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

You know, I can't wait to see Go Home is John Cornyn. That guy can't be gone fast enough. He and Mitch McConnell, they just go away. And that's not a comment on Mitch McConnell's health. Sorry to hear about his health. He's been sick for a very long time, but I can't wait for their terms and them.

0: them to be replaced. John Cornyn came out with a tweet to Mike Lee. Mike, I'm a co-sponsor of your Save America Act and repeatedly voted for this, but you just don't have the votes, and John Thune can't change that. You know, it's math. Try focusing on Democrats instead of the Republicans. Republican on Republican attacks are hurting our chances to win the majority in November. Yeah, like you have a clue on how to win, John Cornyn. This guy has it out. And he is going to do everything he can to stop the Save America. Mark my words. He and Mitch McConnell are going to do, they're going to do everything they can as their last hurrah to make sure that thing doesn't pass. And Donald Trump came out, in a Truth Social post. Thank God. He said, the renewal of Section 02, of the Save America Act. He said, I'm against FISA if it doesn't come with the Save America Act, the full version firmly attached to it. So he's telling them, and I'm so glad he is calling their bluff, because it is a bluff. It is a bluff. Bill Pulte, he is the interim acting director of national intelligence now. Not forever. And he's not some radical overhaul overnight. You know what I mean? He's just a guy who has been with Trump for a while, trusted set of eyes for a few months while we get the new guy in to replace Tulsi Gabbard. And what happens? The establishment voices, the Democrats, some of them Republicans, intel lifers, they threaten to let FISA Section 702 die. You tell me, these are the guys who pull for every war. They pull for every spy thing that they can possibly get their hands on. They pull for the, they are the ones that have said hands off Section 702. They're the ones. It's vital for national security. They won't even let you talk about it. They don't want it even opened up. Nothing. Just pass it, pass it, pass it, pass it, pass it. And now they're saying if this guy gets in as the acting director of DNI, he's so dangerous at this time that we will tell Donald Trump he can't have his, really? You're not going to let Donald Trump have Section 02, 702. Really? You guys. Well, no. No, we can't. Bill is just too dangerous for the American people. Really? So you say Section 02, FISA, is so important, and we're dealing with threats from China and Iran and the cartels across the border. Really? You'd stab your own mother to death for a clean renewal in normal times. But an outsider comes out. Suddenly it's a crisis. Ditch that. We won't pass that. We won't give that to you, Trump. Yes, you will. Yes, you will. You will. Okay? Now, I want to be fair. Qualifications matter. Experience and intelligence is serious business. But he's interim. He's interim. Well, he's too weak. Is he? Because I think your reaction shows to me that you're in a panic. I don't know what you're panicked about, but you're panicking. You're willing to give something up that literally, I think you really would stab your mother to death for Section 702. I don't know why, but now all of a sudden, what are you afraid of? What are you afraid of? Exposure? You're afraid that this guy is going to come in and expose something. You remember the Church Committee in the 1970s? After Watergate, it revealed that the FBI and CIA were spying on civil rights leaders, Martin Luther King, anti-war voices, even sitting presidents and their opponents. Congress created FISA to check our intelligence community, okay, to restore trust. But what happened? The tool meant for protection becomes the weapon, okay? We've seen it. The backdoor searches, the political queries, the house of cards of selective leaks and protected narratives. Okay. So Tulsi Gabbard releases, information on this. Then she leaves. And then this guy comes in and they're like, yeah, we're not going to do it. Trump, stand your ground. Be a badass. Be the badass. We all know you are. Stand your ground. They're bluffing. They're bluff. What are they so afraid of? What are they so afraid of? So Tulsi comes out, Same people, by the way. Tulsi comes out and she releases, she declassifies slides of these documents about U.S.-funded biolabs in Ukraine and beyond. Over 40 labs, hundreds of millions, dangerous pathogens, anthrax, plague, Ebola, okay? And we've known about these places. They've been known about broad strokes for years as, quote, threat reduction, okay? But transparency? No, no, no. They're just reducing our threat. Okay. So she exposes these, and they're in Ukraine. And now it's a Russian conspiracy theory that those exist. Well, can I just ask you, let me just ask you, before I get into any of the other parts of this, do you think it's a good idea? Does it make common sense to you if we have anthrax and Ebola sitting in a laboratory in Ukraine that is currently at war with Russia? Do you think it's a good idea, or should we just go take a flamethrower and burn all of those dangerous pathogens out of those buildings? Should we just destroy all of those pathogens? Why do we have them sitting there in these bio labs that are in a war zone? Now look at the loudest people shouting about this, okay? The ones who are saying, she's a conspiracy theorist with the documents. They're embedded Ukraine correspondents, strong advocates to send more money to Ukraine in Congress, and defense analysts that are tied to the status quo. The same crowd clutching their pearls, same people clutching their pearls over the new DNI chief. They don't like what she did with Ukraine. And then this new guy, he's got to be stopped too. I'll get rid of Pfizer. I'll tell you, I'll do it. Go jump off that cliff. Hey, you've got all of these people that are coming out. Just read the story at glennbeck.com. You'll find all of the names of these people, but they're all the same. They're framing this whole thing as Kremlin propaganda. Like Tulsi Gabbard is now working for the Kremlin. Have you ever noticed when outsiders get close to auditing foreign entanglements, surveillance powers, risky overseas labs, the defenses go nuclear? All of a sudden, it's got to be stopped. It's the worst problem ever. They just go crazy. To me, it feels like fear of exposure. And maybe not all of them, but somebody in that web is applying enormous pressure. Stop this. You know, because real sunlight on how FISA has been used and biolab funding, past ops, threatens the whole machine. The one that kept us entangled, spending billions while Americans are struggling at home. Yeah, I'd like to know how that happened. Wouldn't you? Yeah. Kind of reminds me of, you know, what I learned the hard way in my own life. If you want to fix yourself, just talking about you, not the country or anything else, just you, radical honesty is required. When you live in lies, which as an alcoholic, I was absolutely living in absolute lies. I was lying to myself and everybody else. I'm not an alcoholic. I don't have a problem. What are you talking about? I'm fine. When you protect the addiction or the cover up, you'll burn everything down before admitting the truth. You will. I tell you what, I'm not going to, I won't pass 702. That section is gone. I'll tell you that right now. Really? Those who change, those who heal, are the ones who surrender to the light. And that's what America needs right now. Not more secrets, not more trust us. Trump, call their bluff. Don't blink. Be the badass. They're not going to let FISA actually lapse, and I'd applaud if they did. They need it too much. Use this moment. Leverage it for real reform. Tie it to the Save America Act priorities like you just said you would. Border security, spending restraint, ending endless foreign adventures without any kind of accountability. Audit these programs properly. Pressure for what we need. Transparency, declassification, where it serves the people. Reforms that protect Americans first. It's not zero for some. This could be a win-win, kind of, the hard kind. They'll get their surveillance tool with real oversight and warrants, and we get sunlight on the biolabs, the foreign funding webs, the surveillance abuses. The American people win when the powerful are afraid of us knowing the truth, not the other way around. And history, I mean, it shows the cycle over and over again. Church committee, post-Snowden, Russiagate. Every time the people demand answers, the machine fights back. This is the machine. Courage breaks it. Being willing to lose breaks it. Look at the persecuted Christians. Many times they're the happiest people. The gates of hell have opened up against them. You know why they're happy? They're standing in the truth. They know what the truth is. Or the founders that risked everything against tyranny. Lives, fortune, sacred honor. Some of them lost everything. They weren't complaining about it because truth gave them the courage to do it and the hope. Kind of like, you know, you were born for a time such as this. That's you. You can admit it or not, but that's the truth. You were born for this time. These problems. We don't need more idols of power or endless wars. We need truth. We need self-reliance. We need faith. Faith in God. Faith in ourselves. Faith that, you know, we'll get our crap together one of these days. We'll get our crap together and we'll stand up and go, you know what? I'm kind of tired of this stuff. You know, we'll create a neighborhood that treat each other right. A country that rejects living by lies. One of these days we're going to get it. It's going to happen. And it's going to happen. We're either going to do it the easy way or it's going to happen the hard way. Believe me, God wins every time. When you're living in a lie, it always comes down. It always comes down. The longer you wait to go, okay, maybe I'm an alcoholic. You know, the longer it takes you to say that, the harder it's going to be to get back up on your feet, but you'll get back on your feet. I just rather do it before it. I've done it before. It sucks. It sucks. But the longer we wait, keep investigating, Mr. President. Appoint the disruptors. They're afraid of him. Threaten that they're going to make him permanent. And you call your representative. Demand they choose America over the machine. Tell, you know, send a strong message to Cornyn. You don't have to go after the Republicans. They got 50 votes. You need to talk to Thune. Hey, Thune, what are you waiting for? Pass it with 50 votes. And then feed hope. It's coming. It's coming. Good stuff is coming. Reject the fear. This isn't the end. This is a reckoning. It's going to be ugly. It's going to be an ugly reckoning. But you know what? On the other side of reckoning, restoration. A healed republic. Happier families. Free people. I don't know. That sounds pretty good. I say they're bluffing. Call their bluff. More in a second.
1: 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Glenn Beck will be right back.
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0: Welcome to the Glenn Beck program. I'm just getting some reviews in for the Torch content for the summer of 250. Torch250.com. It is all stuff to teach your kids the history of the country, and we're focusing this summer on the Bill of Rights. Michael, the girl, wrote, "Okay, Mr. Beck, you got the approval of my 10-year-old She says this is way better than the Bills song that she had to watch a million times in school. Very excited for the future. We're praying for you all. Thank you. Torchy, as a homeschooling mom of six boys, I'm beyond excited to find out what's in store of the Torch Insiders. We're incorporating the Torch education content into our homeschool this coming year. Thank you. Thank you. Let's see. Angelique said, I went through the first half of the lesson with my 10-year-old this afternoon. We had some fun discussions, which led to a lot of what ifs, and I have no doubt he understands the First Amendment now. Looking forward.

0: compared to the rest of these. The first five is out now. That's five in the first. That's the five rights that are in the First Amendment. Every week we take on another amendment and you get a lesson plan and a song and everything else. And the songs are designed, written by me, to drill. I want your kids to know what they are. Okay. You'll teach with the lesson plan how they all work, but the songs teach what they are and what they were for, why they were designed that way. And then the lesson plan comes, and it's really catechism. It's a way for you to question and answer. And there are no wrong answers. It's to get your kids to critically think. You can get all of this content for free if you're a Torch member. 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
0: From America's Revolutionary War to Israel's fight for survival in 1948, both nations have faced moments that has tested their courage. 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In October of 1985, President Ronald Reagan delivered these remarks about America's commitment to stand with Israel.
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7: Continued negotiations with Iran. I'm Kathleen Maloney, Fox News. There are still contentious issues as U.S. and Iranian officials meet today in Switzerland.
8: It's been a big day in Switzerland with U.S. negotiators meeting face-to-face with their Iranian counterparts and two differing messages from VP Vance and President Trump. Vice President Vance offering a message of hope, saying that the U.S. and Iran could be turning over a new leaf, with President Trump threatening potential military action if things don't go well. well. The memorandum of understanding calls for the Straits of Hormuz to be opened and a halt to hostilities in southern Lebanon, but Iran has argued that the U.S. hasn't met its commitment to end the fighting in southern Lebanon. President Trump, meanwhile, called out Iran's support for Hezbollah. Trump posting on Truth Social, Iran must immediately stop their highly paid proxies in Lebanon from causing trouble. If they don't, we'll hit Iran very hard again, just like we did last week, only harder.
7: Fox's Max Gordon. The U.S. is looking to get Iran locked into negotiations over its nuclear program. Key rulings are expected this week in the trial of Tyler Robinson. He's the man suspected of killing Charlie Kirk.
9: One of the biggest questions the judge will answer, whether the death penalty should remain an option in this case. Robinson's attorneys want it taken off the table, saying prosecutors violated a gag order when they spoke to reporters about evidence. Now, that request would only be allowed if the judge rules the gag order was actually violated. Prosecutors say they did nothing wrong and simply corrected what they call misinformation about a ballistics test. A defense filing claimed investigators couldn't confirm a match between the bullet that killed Charlie Kirk and the rifle allegedly used by Robinson. Now, prosecutors say the report was inconclusive, not a clear exclusion.
7: Fox's Sarah Allegre. 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
26: Tonight, expect cloudy skies with a low of 54. Tomorrow, anticipate considerable cloudiness with a few showers and a high of 74. Tomorrow night, there will be periods of rain with a low of 57. As for Tuesday, it will be mainly cloudy with a couple of showers and a high of 71. Wednesday is looking pleasant with intervals of bright sunshine and a high of 79. For Blueberry Broadcasting, I'm AccuWeather meteorologist Jason Caterina.
2: Now,

0: To be back.
1: Welcome. Friday,
0: we have so much to talk about tonight.
1: We do.
0: Justin from the Great Maine Outdoors.
1: We do. We have a packed panel here because we have sitting directly across from me a wonderful guest, Kevin Antonovich. And he is a retired law enforcement officer who's giving back and is here to talk about an upcoming event for veterans. He's been training his dog Gritty along with Tenley Schofield, who is also in the house tonight. And she has been on the show many times. Hi, Tenley.
2: Hey, good evening, guys.
1: It's great to see Tenley. You. So what are you doing for fun and excitement?
2: This summer, starting July 6th, I will be managing a really fun summer camp for children at Lake George Regional Park, Camp Paduke.
1: So, nice.
2: Yeah.
1: That sounds super fun.
2: I think so.
1: Kevin, I'm sorry we didn't even give you a chance to say hi. I went right to Tenley.
3: I'm used to that with her.
1: But it is very nice to have you here, Kevin. Thanks for coming.
3: Being here. Thanks for having me.
1: And we encourage you to call in with your questions and comments to this, the award-winning, longest-running outdoor talk show in the country. At what number, Jack?
0: 1-800-966-1039.
1: 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And a lot of outdoorsy news. The Moose Lottery was yesterday, and congratulations to everybody who won. I wasn't able to go, so if anyone is listening that actually did go and would like to call in and give us a little update, that would be fabulous. We have a longtime listener and friend to the show, Becky of Great Pond, got picked. Congratulations, Becky. And if you've listened to the show, you've heard us rave about Becky's wonderful jams, and she's. I'm so excited for her. She's very excited that she got picked.
4: She's a sweet lady.
1: Yeah, so I was happy for her. Bass fishing has been on fire this week. Totally just awesome. Lots of fun. And if you're actually on Facebook and you want to see the ones I caught, I'm doing a little bragging here, but this is so funny. I was on my boat, and I've got a little bass boat out there, and I'm like, I'm just going to go look at the sunset. So I'm puttering. I didn't bring anything with me. Didn't bring my scale, didn't bring my fly rod, didn't bring my spin cast, brought nothing. And then I'm like, oh, this is like the water temperature. Everything was like perfect. So I had like some little kid rods on them, and I cast out them. I was catching lunker after lunker. So there are pictures on my Facebook page. And if you go to Catherine, that's Catherine with a C, Gordon, G-O-R-D-O-N. Take a look at them. I had no scale. I have no idea.
0: 5 pounders, I can tell just by looking at them. 19-inch fish.
1: So if anyone wants to call in and give their expert opinion on how big those fish were, but caught it with little kitty pink rod.
2: I was going to say, yeah, it had a bend. Miss Kitty?
1: Yeah, it was so funny. Pink, bright pink, yeah. Cool. Oh, but, and I know you guys make fun of me, but it's true.
0: Hello, Kitty.
2: Hello, Kitty.
1: Everything. Which leads us to our trivia question. I've got a little thing here to read. This is kind of interesting. I loved little history on Maine and different little just kind of oddities about Maine. And this has to do with modern donuts. They were invented here in Maine, and there is a festival to prove it. The first donuts were generally traced back to the Dutch immigrants in the 17th century of New York who prepared fried dough balls called oily cakes. Those were sold in that shape, but they resulted in undercooking the centers. So our modern donut, however, with its iconic little, you know, hole, the ring, came about in the mid-19th century when a sea captain decided to punch out the center of the cake with his ship's tin pepper box during one of his voyages. Why? Well, he was simply tired of the golden brown edges but soggy centers. Not to mention the handy hole allowed him to skewer the pastry on the ship's wheel, keeping his hands free. So this leads all of that great background and history to our trivia question. Kevin will read for us.
3: Our trivia question. The question is, there's a festival celebrating where this modern donut was invented annually. It takes place in what coastal town?
1: In what coastal town? Jack, did you know this answer?
0: I do not. I'm not a big donut fan, to be honest.
1: I have seen you eat more donuts.
0: Boston cream donuts. They don't have a hole in the middle. That's why I like them.
1: That's true.
0: Yeah.
1: Give us the number one more time if people know where this town is.
0: I'd be happy to, Catherine. And it's 1-800-9.

0: 1-800-966-1039. 1-800-966-1039.
1: Wonderful. And Colin, we'll be back right after this.
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4: And welcome back to the Maine Outdoors. Do we have anyone with calling in for the answer?
5: Yes.
4: Hi, caller. Where are you calling from, and what's your name?
5: I'm calling from Amity, and my name is Ted.
4: Hi, Ted. Oh, Amity. Is that like where the horror is? Is that Amity Horror, or am I thinking of something different?
5: That's Amityville.
4: Oh, Amityville. Okay, all right. Well, you know me.
6: Is that where Jaws was from?
4: I don't know. So what do you think? Do you have any good guess for us?
5: Yeah, I'm pretty sure it's Rockport.
4: It is. Congratulations. Have you ever been down to that donut festival?
5: No, I haven't.
4: I would like to go. I'm a big donut fan. Jack over here is claiming he's not, but I have seen him chow them down.
6: I don't eat the donuts with the holes in them. I like the Boston cream ones that are all chocolate and filling.
4: Oh,
6: get your money's worth.
4: You know? Well, thank you, Ted, very much for calling in. And we are giving away, as a prize, one of V. Paul Reynolds' water prints, and they're beautiful. And there's deer, there's moose, there's coyote, there's all different ones. And if you stay on the line, Norm is

0: going to get what choice water print you would like. And, yep, Norm is going to, have you got it? All right. So thank you, Ted, for calling. Norm's going to get all your info, so don't hang up. I know. It's so funny. Like, sometimes I'm sitting in, like, the big seat. And so I can see Norm perfectly from this position. And so now I'm, like, a little, like, what's going on back there? Like, I should be paying attention to my own self. Well, we have tonight in the studio Kevin Antonovich, and he has some really amazing things going on next weekend. So, Kevin, we get to that, I would like you to give us like a little bit of your own background. Like, how did you get involved in this and program?
1: Well, first of all, I want to thank you for having me on such short notice. I called you what, last week sometime?
0: Oh, we were thrilled. I know. Well, it's Father's Day, and we had, you know, like, to be honest, most fathers were out running around, and right. So it's we were thrilled that you would come. So we appreciate it very much.
1: Oh, you're welcome. My background, I was a police officer for 35 years. I retired recently, the last 4 years, and avid hunter, fisherman, outdoorsman my whole life, and wanted to do something else, had time now. And so I wanted to give back to something that's been my passion for my whole life. I was active, am still active too, with the National Wild Turkey Federation. And we're starting up or restarting a chapter in the central Maine area, Northern Pine Limb Hangers. And we're getting that off the ground. But I did a lot of peer support work when I was in law enforcement. And I wanted to get back into that and give back. And then I knew Bob from Bingham. We live in Solon.
0: And you're talking about Bob Howe, who is the founder of this.
1: Yeah. Kind of jumping ahead. But he's the founder, and I knew him, and then I had time to give back, and that's how I got involved with him, with the program.
0: Wonderful. Now, and you do things with dogs. Now, the only reason I know so much about Gritty is because Tenley talks about how this was her dog, and you kind of took over her dog. Is this true?
1: That's not entirely true. There's a long story with that. That's not entirely true.
0: Okay.
2: I kind of took her back.
0: Oh, there you go. But that's a beautiful dog, and I see that you go into all the shows, and you're showing very well. Yeah. So the program that you're talking about is called Pine Grove Programs. It was founded by Bob Howe, and I think it says here, what, 1976 maybe?
1: Bob started in 1976 just doing it on his own.
0: Yeah.
1: He was working in the mills, and he would go into local VFWs and offer to take guys out fishing and hunting for nothing, for free, all free. And then he and his wife, Andrea, bought the lodge, and we developed a nonprofit in 1998 and became Pine Grove Programs. And it's a Christian-based organization, and it's all 501c3, tax-deductible.
0: Nice.
1: And it's all fundraisers and things that we do, donations, to run the program. Everything's free when we ask a veteran to come out, whether it be on one of our Allagash trips or a bear hunt. We give away up to 20 bear hunts a year.
0: Wow.
1: It's all free. Room and board.
0: Amazing.
1: Lodging.
0: And this is for veterans, first responders, and law enforcement.
1: Yes. Yep.
0: Nice. So are there any qualifications? Like, it's not like they don't have to be disabled or they don't have to be...
1: No, it could be active law enforcement. Their families can come up.
0: Oh, nice.
1: Give them some time away with their families, which being a law enforcement, that we didn't always get that.
0: Right.
1: And it gets them outdoors and kind of gives them a chance to forget everything that's going on.
0: And I see here that you do Fishley Tips, the yearly Allagash canoe trip.
1: They just had that last week. Actually, Bob couldn't be here tonight because he was actually picking them up in the Allagash.
0: No kidding. How many miles of that trip do they do?
1: They did 90. I think it was about 90 miles.
0: So they did all of it. Yeah, because we did. Jack and I did that trip. And I laugh about this. Every time I tell this, and we even talked about it last week, Jack, I say I cried every day on that trip. I really didn't cry every day. But probably did. No. We were the first week in, and it was freezing cold, and there was like frost on the tents, and Jack was supposed to have gotten me a partner, but I had to paddle my canoe all by myself 100 miles.
3: I wanted you to.
0: I know.
3: I might have kind of fibbed about that a little bit.
0: So it's wonderful that he takes them through. How many guys did he take through this year?
1: I think there was only six, though. A couple of folks had scheduling issues at the end. But there was like six. Normally it's eight.
0: That's a great trip.
1: And we do all kinds of different things. We just had an ATV ride that we put together. We did 80 miles on that.
0: Where did you guys ride?
1: It was all around Bingham, Solon.
0: That's beautiful.
1: That area.
0: Yeah, that's beautiful.
1: We do all kinds of different things. He wants to take people apple picking. They do gold digging.
0: So where do they do
1: fly fishing schools. The gold digging, he won't tell.
0: Oh.
1: he'll take you.
0: It's a secret. That's smart to keep that a secret.
1: but they do fly fishing schools at the lodge. We just had that in June.
0: Nice.
1: We have a fundraiser, clam bake coming up in July. This is just the fundraiser coming up next week is just one of our fundraisers.
0: I've got a nice flyer here that Norm handed out. It says Pine Grove Programs. It says $10 admission. Kids under 12 are free. Fun for the entire family. The event will be held at JW Parks, Pittsfield, Maine. Nice.
1: It's at JW Parks, and there's all kinds of competitions. There's spin casting.
0: What kind of events have they got going on down there?
1: It's spin casting, bait casting, and basically you compete, you get points.
0: Oh.
1: And the top sportsman at the end with the most points, obviously, this is the winner. We're giving out prizes for male, female, and youth.
0: Nice.
2: Yeah, so that's the sportsman's challenge event.
1: Right.
2: And yeah, but it's almost like a sportsman's symposium, if you can imagine. So they have vendors, they have guest speakers that will talk about deer hunting. There's a whole bunch of well-known guides.
0: Who are some of the speakers?
2: Staff.
0: Bob must be speaking, right?
1: Bob's speaking, his son Wyatt, Randy Flannery, who's written all kinds of articles and magazines about whitetails. Lanny Bonnet will be there with the tracking seminars, and he does most of his tracking schools at Pine Grove Lodge.
0: Oh, no
1: Lanny
0: kidding.
1: Does, yep.
0: Nice. Now, on the events for the competition to compete, is $15 for adults and $10 for kids to actually be in the competitions.
1: Right. Yep.
0: But I would love to see the axe throwing. That's like my big thing. I want to see that.
2: Last year.
0: How'd you do? Oh.
2: Because Wyatt coached me, I got a bullseye with my axe.
0: Of course.
2: Yes.
0: Awesome. That's awesome.
2: But no, it's fun because, you know, I played along. I didn't do the challenge itself, but I wanted to go through each of the booths or stations and see how it worked. And Wyatt's a tremendous coach. And if you show up there next weekend, which everyone should, if you don't have anything on your calendar, go there with your family. But Wyatt can cast a fly line with no rod, with his bare hands.
0: Seriously.
2: And it's very impressive. Wow. Jack, can you do that? You do that?
3: You can. It's a great exercise, actually.
2: It's so cool to see. Yeah. So anyway, there's like so much to see and do.
0: And what about the slingshot? That sounds kind of fun, too.
1: That's one of the competitions. All those, you travel around to the different booths, like Tenley said, and you get different points, how many hits you get. And there's also a baked bean contest, which I've won 2 years in a row.
0: Yeah. Oh.
2: So show up with your baked beans and challenge Kevin.
0: Yeah. So you have won 2 years in a row. Yeah. Nice.
1: And we're also doing a apple pie contest.
0: Oh, fun.
1: So, and it doesn't cost anything to enter either one of those either.
0: So if someone wanted to find out more, where could they, is there something online or?
1: Yep, they can go to pinegroveprograms.org or on our Facebook page, Pine Grove Programs.
0: Nice.
1: Or the phone number is 207-672-4011. And Bob also does a podcast, May Knows How, and he has little blurbs on there. So if you go on YouTube, I guess it is.
0: Nice.
1: You can find more on there.
0: Excellent. And I was just looking at like the fly fishing seminars, like you can go and learn in the trolling seminars, tracking tips and stories. So I think all of that stuff would be fascinating.
1: Wyatt's going to be doing a fly fishing. That's how I learned to fly fish last year.
0: Oh, no kidding.
1: They had one of their classes and I went up there and he does a great job with it.
0: Now, what kind of food? You know me, I'm a food girl. I want to know what food's there if I show up. Besides the baked beans and apple pie.
1: There's a, we just looked it up on the way up. Broken Putter Grill is right at JW Parks.
3: I can tell you all about this as I practically grew up there.
2: No way.
3: The golf course there is an amazing place. If you haven't been there, Catherine, it's beautiful.
0: No, I gotta go.
3: And the Broken Putter Bar and Grill, legendary as it is.
2: Good.
1: They are awesome.
3: There's unbelievable food there. Yes. Unbelievable food of the whole menu and a great bar in there. I can't say enough positive about it. Kevin, growing up in the Pittsfield area, everybody knows about the JW. You know, my father helped build that back in the 50s, you know.
0: Wow.
3: So it's an incredible site to do this. Can't think of a better place. No. Beautiful golf course.
1: And they usually give us pretty good deals for the food.
3: Very fair.
0: Nice.
3: Yeah, absolutely.
1: And you usually get pretty good portions as well.
3: They're huge. Yeah, you take food home from there for sure.
1: But anybody who's not doing anything next weekend, like Tenley said, come out and help our program and have a great time.
0: So how many years in a row have you done this?
1: This will be our third.
0: Our third year in a row. So, like, is this like, how many fundraisers do you have? Is this like the big major fundraiser for you guys?
1: This isn't our major fundraiser, but it's one of the bigger ones.
0: Nice.
1: And it's more, we look to give back to the community and have a good time and get sportsmen out there and the veterans and just have a good time.
0: Have a good time. Now, Tenley, you're a fly fisher woman, correct? How did this man sitting here learn how to fly fish last year?
2: I know. Because we were living on Cape Cod and we just did fly fish much. We did some spin casting, though. So he had the opportunity, and it's like, yeah, go. And you know how that is. Like, you can teach others, but it's hard to teach your significant other.
0: Yeah, that's true.
3: Right? That is very true. Right?
0: That is true.
3: It's a true test of a relationship right there. Remember, couples that cast together last together.
2: That's right. Exactly.
1: That's good.
0: So. I like that. Did you just make that up?
3: I just did, yeah. It's patent incorporated now, Jack Mosier. No, it's true, though. This is something you can do the rest of your lives together on the back lawn or out in the pond somewhere.
2: And that's why I encouraged him when he mentioned it. Like, oh, they're doing a fly casting school over there. I'm like, well, go and learn, because it is lifelong.
0: And the longbow, is there anyone talking about the, like, the archery portion? Is there any seminars on that? Because I noticed that was on one of the event competitions, but I didn't know if that was actually.
1: I'm not sure if we have any specific on archery. There may be, and that whole list is subject to change. Sometimes if people have, you know, schedules that something freed up, they'll just come over and we'll plug them in somewhere.
0: Nice.
1: The couple of the other things that I just glanced at the program, they have one competition where you set up ice fishing traps. See how fast you can do it.
0: Yeah. Wow. Oh, yeah. that sounds fun.
1: That's one of the competition.
2: Yeah.
0: Events. I love that. See, I love to ice fish.
2: And that's what's fun about the Sportsman Challenge, is that none of us are good at all of those things. So it makes it competitive for everybody.
3: It's true.
2: Yeah, we all may have a specialty, but when you show up and you have to set up ice traps and throw an axe and spin cast and fly cast and shoot a slingshot and shoot a bow, it challenges us all. So we're all on an even playing field.
0: Are you going to go down and be any? Are you going to be in any of the competitions?
2: I don't do it, but I love to watch. And there were a couple of women, and they were neck and neck. Good friends. I don't know who they were, but they were having so much fun because one would win one station and one would win the other, and the ladies' side of the competition. And the young man who won the youth competition, he's won it both years in a row. So, I'm not sure if he's still a youth. So it'll be interesting if he comes back to defend his title if he's graduated into the adult division.
0: Oh,
2: you know, so we'll see what happens there.
0: That's awesome. Do you compete in any of those, Kevin?
1: No, I'm usually working most of them.
0: Oh, there you go.
1: we still need volunteers and help, so.
0: Awesome. Well, we have to take a commercial break, so we will be back right after this message.

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4: And welcome back to the Maine Outdoors. We are sitting here talking with Kevin Antonovich, and he has been promoting this wonderful event next weekend called the Sportsman's Challenge. It is a Pine Grove programs, and it is to raise money to take first responders, veterans, who else?
5: First responders, veterans, and law enforcement.
4: And law enforcement, right. Yes.
5: How can I forget that?
4: I know. Seeing as you were one for 25 years. and so it's going to be... is it both Saturday and Sunday, or just Saturday?
5: Just Saturday. We're starting around 9 o'clock. The competition, I believe, starts between 10 and 11, and then, like I said earlier, and Jack talked about a little bit better, is the food will be there, and we're going to get good deals on food. And there's going to be a couple other seminars that I forgot to mention. One of which is going to be dog tracking for recovered game, and we're going to process a deer at the event.
4: That is going to be incredible.
6: That'll be a great draw. So anybody that has taken up deer hunting recently, and I know I love to follow the Maine Women Hunters, and that comes up every year, is like, where do I take my deer to process it? Well, you know what? You could learn to do it yourself.
4: Right.
6: At this seminar.
4: Right.
6: They're going to break down
4: it. Do our own.
7: Yeah, absolutely. Yeah. You should do it yourself. Yeah. Really, there's no reason not to.
4: And then I always worry, you know, like, am I getting my own deer back? Like, there's 500 out there. Like, is that really mine? But when I do it myself, then I know what I'm getting. Yeah. Did you have any questions? Because I know we were chatting a little bit before.
6: Yeah, I mean, I guess to really, more than the challenge, which is part of it, the Sportsman's Challenge, is the opportunity to network and, you know, hang out with fellow like-minded sportsmen and women and get youth involved and inspired to take up some of these pursuits through the challenge. Great guest speakers.
7: It's really an exposition when you
6: really
7: think
6: is.
7: About it.
6: Yeah.
7: I mean, so much going on there, other than the competition, the guest speakers, the demonstrations.
6: Yeah.
7: It's great to people just go down and participate, even if they're not going to compete in the challenge, right?
6: That's
5: and
6: right.
5: Plus it helps the program. And everything that we raise, we give back to the vets. And it goes into the program, and we take people out and help them out.
4: And at no cost to them, which is amazing. Yeah, when you think about it's amazing.
6: So one final word on fundraising. Like, even if, you know, you just want to make a donation, what a great place. Come down, meet Bob.
5: See what we're all about.
6: Meet Bob and Andrea, see what we're all about, and you could make a donation directly to the program right there.
4: Yeah, it's wonderful. Oh, really? I'm excited. Hopefully, are you going to be up in the North Maine Woods, Jack, or are you going to be down in Pittsfield next weekend?
7: I will be in the North Maine Woods at Bradford Camps. That's right.
4: This is a good segue here. Now, before we get started, will you tell the story? Jack, this wasn't amazing. He was telling the story earlier to us. You were on, was it the Pittman?
7: Pinkham Road.
4: Pinkham Road.
7: Yes.
4: Okay, tell us that story.
7: Well, it's one of those once-in-a-lifetime events that even if you spend all your time in the woods, you never hardly ever see something like this happen. But I was driving down the Pinkham Road, headed north for the 6 mile gate, of course, leaving Bradford Camps, having guided the previous 3 weeks. And not an unusual sight, a cow moose bounces up out of the left-hand ditch and right into the middle of the Pinkham Road. This is about a mile or so before the intersection of the Pelletier Road. If people out there and listening understand, you know, geographically where we are, big open, you know, logging road, ditches on both sides. And behind that fully mature cow moose,

0: a newborn, because they're on radio, so they can't see me holding up my hands. It was a brand new calf. I mean, it looked like a four-legged spider. You know, a little tiny body, long legs, little short stubby nose. Bounces up behind the mom, and they start down the road. And right behind that calf was a full-sized black bear. Boar. Male. Come down the road right after that calf. I'm in a dead run. That calf, right, you know, of course, the cow wheeled in the middle of the road, and the calf went directly under the cow, kind of like in between its hind legs, you know, and the hair on her back came up, and she squared off on that bear, who, you know, with those, because they'll stomp a bear, they can kill a bear with those front hooves, you know. Yeah, and I'm sitting there with my eyes as big as saucers, stopped in the middle of the road, my truck running. I mean, they weren't even 150 yards in front of me. I mean, right there, you could see the whole thing. I was scrambling to get my phone to take pictures of it. And that bear kept trying to get around those front hooves, and she just stomped him on the head every time he went in after that calf. And wow. She'd turn, and the calf would turn in almost perfect unison as she kept the bear in front of her while she's just nailing it with her hooves. And then somewhere in the middle of this ruckus, this battle is what it was, the bear realizes in the middle of the road there's a truck sitting right there, me. And he bailed, went right back where he came from, back on the left-hand side of the ditch. She turned and headed down the road, and I followed her all the way past the Pelletier Road for about another half mile. I mean, it was a good, and she just trotting down the road with that calf right behind her. Didn't get injured. He got, you know, beat up a little bit, but the bear never did get a claws or the teeth into it. And then they went down the road another, you know, half mile or so, and finally they broke off on the right hand side of the road, off the right, and the calf followed her out in the woods. I never saw the bear again. Chances are he might have tracked her down, followed her, and got the calf, but at that moment, the calf was, of course, safe, defended by the mother. That was the most exciting thing. My heart was right in my throat. The adrenaline just pumped. I mean, I couldn't believe my eyes. I've heard about it. We've all heard about it. Right, I've seen videos of it and things like that. But to see it in real life right in front of you.
1: Right, because they do say that the number one death for little cows is from black bears. And I never knew that till recently, that was such a huge, like, detriment to those newborn calves.
0: Well, I'll tell you, this cow moose wasn't having it. I mean, she was all up to take this. I mean, she had no fear at all. Her head down, the hair on her back looked like a porcupine, and those front hooves just nailing that bear every time he tried to get past her. He wasn't interested in her at all. He wanted the calf.
1: Right.
0: That's what he was going for.
2: Right. How big was the bear, Jack?
0: Oh, it was a full-sized male black bear. You could tell he was just playing his bear. It was a boar, clear as day. You know, a good 200, 300-pound bear. It was enormous, but it was a fully mature black bear, probably right out of its den. Hungry, of course. But it was exciting, and to see nature unfolding right in front of you like that, something I'll probably never get to see again in my life in the North Maine woods.
1: Incredible. Absolutely incredible. And you have been up in the North Maine woods at Bradford Camps for quite a while, and there's new owners and new stuff going on. Talk a little bit about that.
0: There's a lot going on at Bradford Camps right now. We have new owners, as I've explained before. We have Nate and Amanda Holyoak, our new owners that have taken over for our Karen and Igor Sikorsky, who were the owners of the past 30 years. Igor is still flying for us in his plane, on his float plane. But we've got a $100,000 capital investment plan into the cabins, into the roads, into the infrastructure, and just kind of not updating, because we want to maintain the integrity of a 1890 Roosevelt-era sporting lodge. So it's still Bradford Camps, the way it has been for 136 years. But a little bit updated, new energy. This is a normal 30 or so year cycle that happens. They're the six owners in that 136 years. So we have some new guides that we've hired. We have a new manager. We have a new cook there. And it's going really well. Our initial round of guests for spring fishing was wonderful, kind of working out our new standard operating procedures and things like that. And the place looks great, and I'm really excited to be a part of it. And we're also expanding our portfolio of lakes, rivers, streams, and fishing venues, expanding our bear hunting, and maintaining our moose hunters, of course, and bird season.
1: Ooh,
0: wow.
1: My favorite.
0: It is, you know, one of our I can't call it a specialty, because we kind of specialize in all of it, but the bird season is already looking incredibly busy with people booking in advance. I think we're almost sold out for the whole season already.
1: Oh, wow.
0: So it's wonderful news as far as this new energy and maintaining, as I said, the true spirit of Bradford Camps and all these wonderful people. I know they're listening in the kitchen right now. Juliana's there, Cheney's there, Chad, Ben, Rose, Lauren, Josh, Andy, Chris, Sam under the table is our dog. And Charles is in there somewhere too. I'm sure Igor's around there somewhere, probably flying our evening fly fisherman out to one of our local ponds, which will remain unnamed at this time.
1: I absolutely love it there. Have you guys ever been up to Bradford Camps?
2: I've driven in, but never stayed. Yeah.
1: It's beautiful. It's absolutely beautiful.
2: The epitome of a traditional sporting camp.
1: It is. And I love how when you drive in, it's open, you've got the grass and then the cabins, and that main building's beautiful. Have they done any work on the inside of the main building or just the cabins?
0: Yes, we have. Our carpenter, Ben, who we've just hired, he's also a registered Maine guide for hunting, fishing, and recreation, so he's a Maine guide and our carpenter, has done some updates to some of the areas that maybe were worn a little bit more than we like them, and we've been working on roofs, and these are old cabins. They're clean, comfortable, and truly gas lit, of course, and they're nice. You're not going to suffer there, I'll tell you that. And the food is unbelievable.
1: Nice.
0: I eat better there than I do anywhere else, I think. it's been a really great start to our 2026 season.
1: And let me just say, if anyone does want to call in and ask any questions about the upcoming event on Saturday or from Jack in the North Maine Woods, the number is 1-800-966-1039. All right, Jack, so give us a little update on what the spring fishing was like.
0: Okay, the spring fishing, it was steady. It was good. The water was cold, and the smelt run was good. We haven't had really, in the ponds anyway, which are running between 65 and 70 degrees right now, a hatch. We haven't seen any real hatches at all, to be honest. And we've been getting good fish, steady fish, dry flies on the surface, casting to rises, good trolling on Musungan Lake for salmon and togue. So the fishing has been steady and good, but not overly hot the way it sometimes can get up there. So I'm looking forward to getting up there tomorrow and seeing how it's progressed as we get toward the end of June here, looking for a green drake hatch or something like that to really turn on some of those ponds for the last part of June as we get into July. And I'm looking forward to that especially. What I'm really looking for, though, Catherine, is seeing those grouse chicks up there.
1: Yes.
0: We've had two broods that we've seen so far. My father saw one over the last week when he was fishing in his undisclosed
1: location. Happy Father's Day to your dad, David. Hi, David.
0: Big Dave out there. Yep. That's the main guide. And so he saw, I think, 10 chicks in that brood. Wow. And then one of our guests, Craig, who's a bird hunter, this is not some kind of mistaken identity, he saw an early grouse brood that had 12 chicks in it.
1: Oh, wow.
0: And that was up in the North Maine Woods right outside of Bradford Camp's front gates.
1: Good.
0: So I'm hoping that when I get up there, we start seeing those little puff balls flying around all those roads up there so we can look forward to a really much needed, prolific chick propagation season and a good season this year. It's tough last year, it really was. Not everywhere, but we had some areas that had a tough time because of the cold, wet weather. And of course, I'll check in with Alvin Terrio at the Terrio's Fly Shop in Patton, because he's kind of like my grouse talker up there. Always stopping by flies from him when I need to pick some up, and he gives me, because he says that his guinea hens have the exact same mortality as grouse chicks because they're outside hens and the chicks, and they have the same vulnerabilities that grouse do. So his guinea hen chick mortality rate, he says, and I believe him, he's a retired game warden, also a master Maine guide, and he says he can predict the grouse outcomes in the North Maine Woods based on that. He's a great guy. If you're driving up Route 11, you see that big open sign of this swinging and just talk to him. It's a great fly shop too.
3: I have to get some guinea fowl.
1: Yeah. You guys, because you guys have chickens. Right. Throw some guinea hens in there. Yeah.
0: And then while we're talking about the North Main Woods, the roads up there took a beating this spring. It was pretty wet. A lot of the gravel-based roads are still rutted up pretty bad, especially the ones that they're not hauling wood on right now. The Island Pond Road, for example, Summer Jack Mountain, 47 Mile Connector, 43. They're in pretty rough shape still. So if you haven't prepared as you should for your serious heavy gauge tires and some deep ruts, you might want to think about that. The main roads, the four primary roads, Reality Road, Pelletier Road, Pinkham Road, Jack Mountain Road, and are really, I consider to be in excellent condition. They're hauling wood now. The summer wood they cut, they're pulling it out, and because of that, the graders are out there and they're doing a great job. Some of the crossover roads, as I said, that maybe aren't getting used are in pretty rough shape still. And I think we're going back to grouse hunting. A lot of the roads that they haven't maintained are full of alders now, which makes excellent grouse cover and woodcock cover. They're walking with their dog or just walking to find birds. That's a great place to start too. Moose and bear. As we already discussed, the bear I saw on the Pinkham Road, I don't think I've ever seen as many bear in the springtime that I've seen in all these years that I've seen up there now. So bear hunters, looks like a great season ahead for you. And moose hunters, Igor and I were flying the other day scouting. We saw 11 moose in about an hour and a half just flying. You know, we're talking about zone 1, 2, and 3, 4, 5, and 6. So it looks like a great moose hunt for those guys and girls that got selected out there to get out there and fill their tags. Bear hunting, like I said, they'll grow in their population to the limits of their food supply. And with an unlimited food supply, the bears are just growing and growing and growing in terms of their population. And they're everywhere up there, more than I've ever seen.
2: Jack, quick question. When I was up there, one thing I enjoyed in June, early June especially, and it's getting late now, but is just driving around the old roads and seeing bears out on the side of the road feeding on the green grasses.
0: Yes.
2: Is it too late for folks that want to get up there and take a drive and maybe see a black bear?
0: No, and you don't see a lot of bears on the roads this spring, however. They're out there, and they're feeding on the grasses and digging into logs and trying to find grubs and all those things. Moose calves, deer fawns. But the point of it is, you can drive around up there and see bears. You can.
2: Well. Yep.
0: Yeah, we were driving out to Churchill Dam the other day, and another large boar crossed right in front of us. And that's something that you don't see very often, but this year is kind of an outlier where there's so many bears that are visible to see. Of course, we're flying around every day, flying into trout ponds, and you can see them really so black, they're easy to see. There was one huge bear that was just laying in the middle of a chopping in the sun, sunning himself. he was having the time of his life out there. He's probably eating on an old carcass or something. But you can see them. You can see them. And driving around to see moose, we went up to the Allagash trains and brought some recreationals out there to take pictures. And we saw six moose between Bradford Camps, out the 522 road, then out to Sierra, then down to the trains and back. It's not like it's a long, long ways, but six moose in that amount of time is incredible. Yeah. And then white-tailed deer, something that we haven't seen a lot in the North Main Woods in the past, seem to be growing in their population. So you guys that want to go out there and girls who want to go out there and track a big old buck in the snow, start thinking about that too, because if there's does out there and fawns out there, there's going to be big bucks out there, and I think they get bigger there than they do anywhere else to survive those incredible cold winters out there. So all in all, incredible positive report from the North Main Woods for our fishermen, our hunters, our recreationalists. I've seen more pileated woodpeckers than I think I ever seen in the spring, too.
1: Oh, I love those birds.
0: I mean, just beautiful. Red-tailed hawks, broad-tailed hawks, eagles, ospreys, terns. Get out into the North Main Woods. It's 4.3 million acres of pristine forest lands that we have virtually unfettered access to. And it's a resource not available to many, many people in this great country of ours.
1: Now, we talked about the Allagash canoe trip that we took, and are you going to be doing any of those this year?
0: I'm not going to have, if I do, I might take one by myself or with friends, but I'm not going to be able to guide any because, frankly, it was just too darn busy. But speaking of the Allagash, Catherine, we had a, when the ice ran out, the water levels dropped significantly. It was at 2.1 feet at 430 CFS at the gauge in the village. Then we got this latest storms that came in. So I'm happy to report that as we speak right now, the Allagash Village gauge is at 3,690 cubic feet per second at 4.67 feet. And you know, that's good water. And it's beautiful water for going down. I was at, as I said, I was at Churchill Dam the other day talking to one of the rangers there, Cameron, and he said he's had a lot of people go through. Trevor O'Leary is the new ranger up there, by the way. You probably remember him from
1: yes.
0: Michaux Farm.
1: Yes, yes.
0: Yeah, so he kind of shuffled the rangers around. So he's up there now in charge. And the water was good. The chubs have come in to move in water, but there's still brook trout to be had in there. So you can go down the Allagash in your canoe. Old Town Tripper preferred, of course, and 20 foot, according to Gil Gilpatrick, who we know very well. And but the point of it is great fishing as well as great canoeing. Get in your canoes, you know, 3-day trip, 4-day trip, or do the whole Allagash as you did, Catherine. Paddle the whole thing in your canoe by yourself if you can, or with a friend.
1: And maybe so they won't cry like I did.
0: Maybe they won't cry if you don't. So that's all good.
1: It is an amazing experience. I kid around about it, but it really is an absolutely amazing experience. And I tell anyone that, you know, I do kid around about it, but it was wonderful. There are two things I tell anyone if you're an outdoorsman in Maine, that you have to paddle the Allagash Wilderness Waterway and you have to climb Baxter.
0: Hunter by Wilderness, too.
1: Yes. Okay. So there are some things that are just so, that you don't have in other states that we're very, very fortunate to have here.
0: We're very fortunate, and people need to take advantage of that. We're never closer to ourselves than we're in our ethereal existence, transcendentally speaking, you know, Henry David Thoreau. And, Catherine, I will tell you one thing. I don't know if at your palatial lakeside mansion you have had this situation, or if you guys have where you live, the black flies this spring.
3: They're horrible.
0: They're unbelievable. I mean, we all have black flies and mosquitoes. They're from Maine, especially the North Maine woods. But as my father did, speaking of Father's Day, when he took us out fishing in the day, he would tape up our sweatshirts on our wrists and our pants on our ankles because they get up inside and they bite you. Hoods over our heads. I actually had to tape up some of our guests' sleeves and pants and really cover them up because they were just so voracious.
1: Do you know what I bought? The bugs were so bad. They have these little things that you clamp them on and they're dragonflies and they are on a little stick.
0: Are you making this up?
1: No,
0: right now?
1: I swear. I swear. Google it. So you clip them onto your visor or your hat and so it looks like there's dragonflies around your head.
2: Amazon? Like,
1: yes.
2: Where do you get it?
1: right. Yeah. And so I had one on today. I had no bugs around me, but I tried it. I was so frustrated. I'm willing to try anything.
2: Jack?
1: And they said, because dragonflies eat.
0: I think it's safe to say that you'll never see Jack Mosier in the Great Maine Outdoors with a dragonfly clip-on decoy.
4: You know what it boils down to? You got to blame Noah. He brought him on the ark.
1: Oh, there you go.
0: That's right. We had a chance to get rid of him right then and there.
4: They probably snuck in on some animal, you know.
0: They probably did.
1: I was willing to try. And I don't know what, but it didn't. I didn't have bugs around me today. So there you go.
0: There's one other thing, Catherine, I just want to mention to you. We had a visit at Bradford Camps the other day from the legendary Matt and Ellen Libby.
2: Aww.
0: Of Libby's Camps. They stopped by for lunch.
1: That's wonderful.
0: And to have lunch, you know, with Nate and Amanda, and it was so wonderful to see them because they are legends in the Great North Maine Woods.
2: Were they celebrating Ellen's birthday?
0: They may have been.
2: She had a birthday this weekend.
0: They just sat and we had lunch and the nicest people we've ever met. Of course, there's much a part of the North Maine Woods. 5 generations, I think, at Libby's Camps. And, of course, we get along very well as co-camp owners up there with our new owners. They're friends, and that great legacy continues in the Maine sporting camp tradition. It was just wonderful to see them and seeing them enjoying their time now. Matt is back from Alaska, and he's still out fishing, and they play cribbage. He said, he goes, what kind of boy? We play cribbage there 3 times a day. And
1: I love was, cribbage. Can't be a camp owner or a main guide person without knowing how to play cribbage.
0: No, it was just wonderful to see them, sit with them, and see that they're doing so well. If people know them out there that are listening, great people, great camp, and we're really honored to be able to share the North Main Woods with them.
1: Oh, that is wonderful. Now, you said, I want to go back to the Allagash just for a second. Like, I think it takes, like, so long to do the whole entire thing. If you had just a long weekend, like a Friday, Saturday, Sunday, or something like that, what portion would you be able to do?
0: I would go into Churchill Dam, go through Chase Rapids, out on Nemesiskis, Long Lake, and then take out at Michoud Farm.
1: There you
0: go. 3 days. 3 days is everything you need to see.
1: And you know this, because you were with me. They let me open the dam that morning.
2: Oh, wow, that's quite a thrill. With the power thing.
1: Yeah, it was exciting. And then the guys were up there, and like, oh, does anyone want to do it? I'm like, me. Yeah, that was a thrill to do that.
0: That's true.
1: So what about, because I love the falls.
0: If
1: you went at Michoud Farms, went down to the falls, and then came out?
0: You really should see Allagash Falls. That's true.
1: Yeah.
0: So maybe if you did 2 separate weekends, you could do the second part of it, you know, 3 days up to Michoud Farm, take out there, or just doing 1 extra day.
1: Yeah,
0: you know, push it, because you shouldn't try to rush through it. That's that you kind of spoils it. But yes, Allagash Falls, take out at Twin Brooks, which is the official end of the Allagash. So there's a number of different ways you can do it. Gilpatrick's Allagash Guide is grab it. It tells you everything you need to know about going down the Allagash.
1: And they do take your gear still.
0: Yes, they portage.
1: So you can paddle your canoe and don't have to worry about going through the rapids and losing your tents or anything.
0: The rangers will almost insist that you do that.
1: Yeah, that's a great service.
0: To go through Chase Rapids.
1: Yeah, and it was only a couple dollars to do that.
0: It's $10.
1: Yeah.
0: They'll take it around to Bissonnette Bridge, and you get to go through Hollywood, through Chase Rapids, take a break, eat some lunch, put your gear back in your canoe, and continue on down the river.
1: Yeah, that was a wonderful experience. I think I want to do just like a little mini 3 day. I don't think I've got a week in me.
0: No, you should.
1: Oh, thank you very much for everyone for being here. This is my favorite group right here. I love you guys. Thank you so much for being here.
2: Thanks for having us.
1: It's awesome. Yeah. And I hope everyone out there takes part in this wonderful event one more time Saturday.
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1: They're very good. 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
1: Democrats are standing by their Nazi tattoo guy. 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
12: High-stakes negotiations. I'm Deborah Valentine, Fox News. Negotiations continuing today between officials from Iran and the U.S. and Switzerland as the 60-day memorandum of agreement between the two countries is in effect.
13: They continue to hold talks over the regime's nuclear program, or lack thereof, while Special Envoy Steve Witkoff and the president's son-in-law, Jared Kushner, partner with the vice president and Pakistan's prime minister, all in an effort to convince the regime to change for their own good. Meantime, back here at home, some lawmakers continue to express skepticism about the long-term prospects for peace because of the regime's past behavior and the fact that they rarely, if ever, actually honored the deals they signed.
12: More from Fox's Kevin Cork there, who was reporting from the White House. Multiple people, including a former U.S. Olympian, have now been arrested for allegedly vandalizing the newly renovated reflecting pool in the nation's capital. U.S. Attorney for D.C. Janine Pirro comments on Fox News Live.
14: Look, the president has made it a priority to make D.C. not only safe but beautiful. And there are several citations that have been handed out to individuals.